0: with reports of casualties and damage. In Al-Mahwit province, northwest of Sana'a, a Saudi airstrike reported hit Shabam Kaukaban, damaging civilian property. This is the first reported strike on the province, actually, since the escalation began in July. Meanwhile, Sana'a has condemned a series of alleged Saudi attacks on civilian areas in Zabri Road in Haifan District in Taizab Province. Sana'a also reports that seven children were injured when a landmine exploded inside a house in Afra in Jabal Habashi District of Taiz. Sana'a authorities blame Saudi Arabia for these incidents and are urging UN and Security Council to condemn what they describe as a dangerous escalation. And from speaking actually to people here, you get a real sense of just how war-weary many Yemenis have become after nearly 12 years of conflict. Many people I speak to believe Ansarullah is acting in self-defense, and they stand behind the decisions taken by the authorities in Sana'a. They say that even after the UN brokered truce in 2022, life never really returned to normal. In their view, Yemen actually has been stuck in a state of neither war nor peace with economic hardship. Of course, Yemenis don't all see the conflict in the same way, but after years of fighting hardship and repeated setbacks, war fatigue is palpable for many ordinary people. The priority is still to see this conflict brought to end and finally have a chance to pick up the peace and get on their lives.
1: Ihab Alfandi reporting from the city of Sana'a. Now, due to the second shock facing global energy markets, U.S. President Trump is defending his decision to temporarily ease sanctions on Russian fuel exports, this in a bid to bring down diesel prices. But the move is drawing criticism from Congress. CGTN's Jim Spellman has more from our newsroom.
2: U.S. President Donald Trump is experiencing some of his lowest poll numbers to date, and Republicans appear to be struggling in many of the midterm election races. Much of that comes down to the high prices of gasoline and diesel driving inflation across the U.S. economy. So Trump has been looking for ways to bring down the price at the pump, or at least signal that he's taking the issue seriously. On Friday, he surprised many by announcing he's lifting sanctions on more than 300,000 tons of Russian diesel to be sold on global markets and promising another 500,000 tons in November.
3: I think you heard about the oil deal with Russia. That is a big deal. That is massive amounts of oil coming into our country. And I want to thank President Putin, to be honest with you. We have massive amounts of oil coming into our country, and it's diesel, which is what we want. So thank you.
2: The move met with pushback from many U.S. lawmakers and candidates. On Sunday, seven senators, including four Republicans, released a statement calling on Trump to, quote, immediately reverse course on the plans to supply markets with Russian diesel. Analysts suggest the plan will do little to actually bring down prices, in part because the amount of fuel to be released is relatively small. The initial
4: in the near term, especially before the midterms.
2: Many of Trump's critics suggest the president should instead focus on ending the ongoing conflict with Iran. Oil trading up throughout the trading day on Monday.
1: Our Jim Spellman with the very latest there. Now, staying with energy, and Europe is heading into winter with its lowest gas reserves on record. That is raising fears of yet another year of high energy prices. Gas storage is expected to be just 75% to 78% full by November 1st. 10 percentage points below the five-year average. European gas prices have surged more than 150% this year. That's largely due to transport disruptions through the Strait of Hormuz. Northwest European reserves could fall as low as 20% by next April. Even under average start of the new trading week, well, investors rotated away from slumping tech and semiconductor stocks into value and industrial sectors. And that gave the Dow Jones a boost. But the NASDAQ was weighed down by underperforming Micron stocks. And the tech volatility saw the S&P 500 close basically flat on the day. Now, this global energy crisis and continued geopolitical volatility, both being discussed at the IMF World Bank annual meetings in Bangkok. But on day one, it was a warning about artificial intelligence that made headlines. CGTN's Walter Morris has that story.
5: Hi.
6: Day one of the IMF World Bank annual meetings underway in Bangkok Monday, and the impact of artificial intelligence on the global economy taking center stage during a panel titled Small AI, More and Better Jobs.
5: When you look at supply chains, you have, broadly speaking, three economies, United States, China, India, that are the most important AI producers. But then you have those that build the infrastructure for AI, and many of them are in Asia, including Thailand.
6: The head of the IMF says investment in artificial intelligence is keeping global economic growth around 3%,

0: first job upon graduation is now seeing less demand. The evidence is already very clear. It's clearest in the most AI
1: the developed world. But by the time you get to middle income countries and lower middle income countries, the opportunity from small AI to build jobs and build productivity is enormous. That's what we are trying to do.
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4: Always different sides to a story. We put the focus on the details. To see more, to understand better. CGTN.

0: imports and agreed to explore lower tariffs and improved market access. China will continue facilitating rare earth export licenses to the EU, while both sides, as we just talked about, China and the EU have reached this important 16 points of consensus. How significant is this progress, and do you believe this could mark a turning point?
1: Through in bilateral trade and economic relations, as you said, the two sides reached a 16-point work on the EV price undertakings, and also the facilitating the delivery of rare earths and critical raw materials. So I do see this as significant breakthroughs that will also pave the way for the upcoming negotiations. But of course, there are also you know, a lot of difficulties lying ahead, which needs consistent and persistent efforts from the two sides.
0: And some of those difficulties that you allude to, the EU, even possible?
1: Well, I think it's definitely possible. I've always said the first thing that on balance to be undone, you know, in several months. So we need patience in the first place, and also largely because trade imbalance is some thing, but trade imbalance is not zero something, and there are many options on the table. A lot of things can be do from the Chinese side and the European side. From the Chinese side, for example, I think China could boost its domestic growth so that, you know, some of the trade deficits could be internalized in the European market. Well, of course, the European side could do its part as well by boosting its industrial competitiveness, which also, you know, takes time. And also, I think, the investment in the European market.
0: Indeed, one thing that we've also seen is China open up more to international investment. But European businesses want results and not just promises. What do you think needs to change to give these entities greater access to China's markets?
1: Well, changes is already being made in the joint statement as well. We see how China has promised or showed reduced tariffs for certain products. And also, I think the most imaginative element in this important thing to balance the trade in the next decade.
0: Yeah, and one thing we really want to talk about, the rare earth issue. Rare earth remains a major concern for Europe. What about China's commitment to easing export restrictions? Is that going to help rebuild trust?

0: European supply chain resilience, and China had also promised to issue advanced warning, and the two sides agreed on greater transparency. And I think these measures could help reduce uncertainty and also.
1: Their Shanghai officials also met with executives to exchange views and hear their recommendations for the city's future development.
2: The leaders are very happy with the development in Shanghai. You have, what should I say, an economy that is growing. Many global cities does not grow. You have a young consumer.
1: Healthcare and manufacturing.
3: This time we talk about services, which is super interesting. Since there's a lot of value coming from the service, different service sectors. And very often people think about service as the finance service or tourism, but manufacturing and the way how you produce goods is all.
1: Around 80% of the city's GDP contributed more than 80% of its economic growth and fiscal revenue, and employed nearly 80% of its workforce.
4: My policy have been well aligned to support advanced medical interventions, surgical robotics and AI. And so we're happy to be here sharing ideas and learning from the environment as well as making a contribution.
1: Foreign companies are also contributing to the development of Shanghai's service sector. Expanding services is part of China's broader strategy to home to the regional headquarters of many multinational companies. As they mark their major milestones, the continued investment reflects their long-term confidence in the city. Looking ahead, Shanghai's ability to connect with global talent, capital, and technology will be key to shaping its next chapter of growth. Bian, CGTN, Shanghai.
5: And still ahead on Global Business, the hidden dangers of extreme weather. Now the climate crisis is fueling another global threat, the spread of

Wherever you look, we are there to see, discover, explore. We put the pieces together to find what really matters to you, all around the world, all around the clock. Our reporters are at home across the globe. From our headquarters in Beijing and production centers in Washington, Nairobi, and London. Stories from across the globe, reaching people across the globe. CGTN. See the difference.

0: 4.5 earthquake hit the country. And in Macaracas, this is one of the old health centers, and it really shows just how powerful this earthquake was, how it was felt by so many people. And it destroyed many homes around this area. We actually spoke to a patient earlier in the day, telling us that the home of his father, which is an older structure like this one, completely collapsed, and his home suffered some damages. The health care center, we're going to walk over there right now, the new one has also suffered damages. We spoke to the director who attends to emergency care, but also a hospital for overnight stays. So he's hoping that can become available places where there can be air conditioning, sterile, spaces where they can control a little bit what is going on and how patients are being affected. We spoke to one gentleman who brought his 94-year-old mother today for emergency care. Quake. We felt one of them last night and it woke me up. So the government is also providing support, psychological and emotional support for people who are feeling fear or trauma after this earthquake. Michelle Vega, CGTN, Panama.
1: Hurricane Simon is battering Mexico's Pacific coast. The storm has waned but continues to cause significant damage, flooding streets. Officials are alerting residents of possible flash floods and mudslides, especially near the coastal area, Puerto Vallarta and surrounding communities. Forecasters warn the storm could strengthen once again before approaching west central Mexico later on this week.
2: The Trump administration says El Nino is forecasted to further strengthen in late 2026 through early 2027. It already has produced hurricane pulse. El Nino could bring risks of flooding and drought in parts of Central America, the Caribbean, and northern South America. These hazards can affect food security, water supplies, livelihoods, public health, and displacement.
3: Peasant farmers have been pushed
2: the cost of bringing food to markets and raising the cost of feeding families already dealing with poverty. Frank Contreras, CGTN, Mexico.
1: And recent outbreaks of foodborne illness in the United States are drawing renewed attention to the safety of global food supplies. Scientists say extreme weather may be adding yet another layer of risk. CGTN's Martin Markovitz has that story from Los Angeles.
4: Go, Bobby!
5: At 8 years old, Trevor Simmons was healthy and active. Then he got sick. What first looked like a stomach illness quickly became far more serious. Soon, Trevor was hospitalized with a severe E. coli infection.
6: In a matter of days, he was hospitalized. He lost all kidney function. He was in full renal failure. And we didn't know if he was going to survive.
5: Trevor eventually recovered. Investigators traced his illness to contamination at a plant that manufactured soy nut butter. Recent outbreaks of food poisoning, also known as foodborne

0: an illness are again putting food safety in the spotlight. A salmonella outbreak linked to jalapeno peppers sickened hundreds across more than 24 states this summer. Other investigations have involved produce served at Chipotle and Taco Bell. Globally, the World Health Organization estimates more than...
1: And then you get more spread of infection between housed animals because they're all close together, and that can get into the food chain.
0: For consumers, repeated outbreaks can make even an ordinary meal gates in the food business, and says consumers shouldn't become overly anxious.
2: I think overall everything is safe. You know, when I was growing up, they had the same thing, I'm sure, but we just didn't, you know, bother with it. We just got sick and then like...
0: At the same time, staffing cutbacks at the U.S. Food and Drug Administration and Centers for Disease Control are raising new concerns. Food safety advocates question whether shrinking the government workforce could slow inspections and public warnings.
3: Did that delay the information getting out to people? Did it delay inspections? You know, did somebody drop the ball? I think those questions are worth asking. I don't think we know yet to say, you know, that the same level of workers that we had last year would have prevented this.
0: The challenge now is keeping food safety systems ahead of a range of risks, from contamination and outbreaks to the added pressures of extreme weather and a changing climate. Marta Markovitz, CGTN, Los Angeles, California.
4: For more on extreme weather, disease, and the threat to food production, let's bring in Lisa.
1: Thanks so much.
4: Well, we've talked in the past about the dangers of climate change on a number of issues, but this is something different because we see the destruction extreme weather leaves behind. But talk about these hidden health threats, the dangers that we do not immediately see.
1: Yeah, I think they're packed with people. The rains and the floods are spreading manure and sewage into our irrigation and drinking water. And that's just a few. The storage of food and damp places, or the failure of cold storage to keep our food cold in the value chain. So there are just many, many ways. And it's a global chain, actually. So it doesn't matter where the impact happens, it's going to affect people around the world.
4: So we've kind of spelled out these growing links between extreme weather and disease, especially with a strong El Nino ahead on our doorstep the rest of this year and on into 2027. But talk about the dangers specifically, because we saw that one child, you know, fighting for his life, which was terrifying, and then an individual who sells.
1: And the incidents are going to come from other parts of the world, and there the interventions that are needed, the dry storage, the water systems, the better flood management, that's investments in those countries, which is a reason we should be investing there as well, never mind addressing climate change altogether. So there are things to, and I should just add that the vulnerability is even greater in places that don't have strong health systems or where there's not access to good sanitation and drinking water. So there are things that I think this is a context in which we can test better. We know what we're testing for. We can strengthen our buffers, but it's going to require a lot of testing, tracing, cooperation, buffers, investment, and so on.
4: So the things you're talking about,
1: countries' interest, including our own, that's true in most cases, but this is another one. Because even if we had full staff, which we don't, this is not something that we could address on our own. Without full staff here, I mean, for U.S.-produced food, it's a real issue because the exact type of testing that's needed, tracing, the enforcement to make sure that the food produced in this country is safe, you need staff for that. And if we don't have that, we're definitely more vulnerable. And then we need staff who's able to understand these vectors and to work with their partners around the
4: minute. But what happens when extreme weather contaminates food supplies in communities, in areas already struggling with hunger?
1: Right. That is the worst. Never happened in the developed world. It's devastating, and we shouldn't let it happen.
4: Lisa Sachs, always a pleasure. Very sobering information. Thank you for your time.
1: Thank you very much.
4: Well, from food security to water shortages, Europe is feeling the strain of climate change. Several EU nations remain under strict water restrictions as droughts grow.
5: Water restrictions compounding reduced food production and even the annual wine harvest. These kinds of drought events we saw this year and this extreme heat event that came on the heels of this drought event is something that is likely going to happen much more frequently and more intensively moving forward.
6: The Organization for Economic Cooperation and Development had already been warning about what it...
5: For a long period of time over the winter and over the spring, where we usually replenish our water resources. Then came a long period of extreme heat, which made water evaporate into the air.
6: And drought has engulfed large swathes of Europe. Germany's River Rhine, a critical shipping route for raw materials and food, is parched.
7: SMEs, energy and supply chains. Yet, European pipes lose

0: almost 1 liter in every 4 liters, mostly through leakage. What a waste!
1: And adapting to a future with less water may mean consuming less of it. But are people willing to?
2: Would you consider taking fewer showers or baths?
3: Probably, yeah. I mean, if needs be. The main issue I always have was bathing the kids a lot.
1: During sluggish economic growth and inflation.
4: Despite the awareness that we have today, I doubt that the investments that we need to see happening now to be able to be more resilient against a future drought will happen.
1: Owen Fairclough, CGTN, Paris.
5: And still ahead on Global Business, the future of cotton.
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2: Welcome back, everyone. The Trump administration has finalized new rules tying federal student loans to graduates expected to be among the most affected. U.S. colleges are reshaping programs for a changing job market driven by artificial intelligence, automation, and minors in AI and machine learning. While hiring in healthcare has held up, healthcare training costly and time-consuming, so some companies now bring schools into the hospital themselves, paired with AI hospitals, and they can become simulation labs where learners train remotely but hands-on. And with digital stars a mainstay for teens, becoming a social media influencer is now a college option as well. Well, for more on the future of college degrees and career paths, my colleague Elaine Reyes spoke with David Feldman. David is Emeritus Professor of Economics at the College of William & Mary. That's in the U.S. state of Virginia. Here is what the two talked about.
3: 30 years ago, 8% of the labor force was in healthcare and social services. Now it's 16%. Why? Well, it's because the modern economy of wealthy nations, we don't need extra dishwashers. We don't need a fifth car. So what people are buying is more services. And healthcare is one of the prime services of an aging society. Universities understand this, which is why training in healthcare and in other service-related fields is something that we have pivoted toward.
4: So when it comes to the programs, the loans, how much will the Trump administration's new student loan rules change the way young people choose a major?
3: Remember, this rule affects programs. It doesn't affect students. So the American Enterprise Institute and others have examined what programs are likely to get caught up in this rule. They are ultra-low earning programs, things like cosmetology, culinary schools, things of that nature. And they're concentrated in certificate programs and in the for-profit sector. Most programs at public universities and private nonprofits are not really going to be affected by this very much at all. So students and the federal program doesn't identify how much in debt these particular students are going. We don't know because they targeted institutions that were not doing well by their students instead of individual programs.
4: And you talk of all these kids, you know, they're all online. I have to ask, is being an influencer becoming a legitimate long-term career path, or is it just too unpredictable? I mean, it seems so easy. Kids are just posting online anyway. They're getting clicks. They're making some money on the side. What are your thoughts on that?
3: You do realize you're talking to

0: a 70-year-old. TikTok is not my friend. Influencing is not a career path for all but a handful of people who are probably naturals at it. Arizona State University has set up a major within their school of journalism about content creation and not need 500,000 influencers. Sorry to Arizona State on that one.
1: A big thank you to David Feldman for his insight. A lot more to come in this edition of Global Biz. Coming up on our program, one of the UK's most iconic Victorian glass houses is getting a major makeover. We will take you to the Palm House at Kew Gardens.
2: Thank you very much for your time. What is your assessment of the state of the continent today?
3: Africa has the potential to power itself.
4: Excuse me.
5: Facing the unknown is always difficult. In a world in turmoil, it's easy to lose orientation. But when the storms come, we have to see the possibilities, reinvent,

0: Welcome back, everyone. In London, one of Britain's most iconic Victorian glass houses.
1: Others are easier to protect.
2: We take the cuttings and they go into this mist tent that's behind me. And when they've rooted, we can pot them on and we keep a few extra as backups just in case things don't always work as planned. And then eventually we will sort of whittle them down to two or three specimens so that we have a nice selection to plant from in a few years' time when the palm house is ready.
1: Kew's Propagation Glasshouse is the nursery for new plants during the $90 million project. Several cuttings are taken of each plant variety in case some rare or threatened plant species don't survive the move. With temperature and humidity monitored, plants can grow healthily, but not too big because of the limited space. Kew's collection of plants.
3: Follow up, David. CGTN, Kew Gardens, London.
0: And finally, 5 years after China officially established its national park system, the network is taking.
4: Wild tiger numbers have grown from 27 to 72, and leopards from 42 to 115. Recently, infrared cameras captured a rare short-tailed female Amur tiger in Dongning, Heilongjiang, an individual never recorded before.
5: The presence of females is a key indicator of population recovery. Males will follow their tracks to form families. We haven't captured them together yet, but pairing is possible.
4: Since 2021, monitoring has recorded over 300 tiger sightings and more than 1,000.

0: Saudi Arabia vows a serious response after a string of deadly Houthi attacks on Riyadh's international airport. Indian opposition parties march to the Supreme Court in Delhi, calling for the ouster of the country's election chief over allegations of voter fraud. And hundreds of aftershocks rock Panama following Friday's powerful earthquake. Hello there, and thanks so much for joining us. I'm Mike Walter in Washington, D.C. Explosions shook Riyadh late Monday. Authorities say they intercepted a Houthi-fired ballistic missile. At least 20 people have been killed in a week of attacks on Saudi Arabia.
1: For granted. For Saudi Arabia, these circumstances have tested our infrastructure, our institution, our people, and our resilience. They have also tested decision made long before the present
0: Saudi forces. Yemen government forces claim to have killed nearly 1,000 Houthi rebels, and extensive airstrikes continue across Yemen. Ed Alfondi reports.
2: Reported strike on the province actually since the escalation began in July. Meanwhile, Sana'a has condemned a series of alleged Saudi attacks on civilian areas.
3: And negotiations and work toward peace and stability in the region at an early date.
0: And Iran is pushing for a diplomatic solution. Tehran is offering to help mediate the conflict between Saudi Arabia and the Houthis.
4: We are deeply concerned about the developments taking place in the Arabian Peninsula. We have repeatedly expressed our readiness to offer our good offices to help facilitate dialogue between the two parties.
0: Iran's foreign minister also said Tehran is reviewing Washington's recent proposal to end the impasse over the Strait of Hormuz. Russian drone strikes have hit Kharkiv, some of which were residential buildings. Nearly 2 dozen people were wounded. The strikes come as Ukraine's President Volodymyr Zelensky accuses Russia of breaking an energy ceasefire. U.S. President Donald Trump said Russia and Ukraine had agreed to halt attacks on energy infrastructure, but within hours, Russia struck a gas production facility and power plant in Kharkiv. The Kremlin says talks are ongoing about a possible energy ceasefire. Meanwhile, Moscow says Russian and American companies, along with energy ministries, are already in talks on the supply of Russian diesel. And it says diesel supplies could return to pre-crisis levels by the end of the year. President Donald Trump defends his decision to lift sanctions on the Russian fuel, but it is drawing criticism from some members of his own party. CGTN's Jim Spellman reports.
5: U.S. President Donald Trump is experiencing some of his lowest poll numbers to date, and Republicans appear to be struggling in many of the midterm election races. Much of that comes down to the high prices of gasoline and diesel driving inflation across the U.S. economy. So Trump has been looking for ways to bring down the price at the pump, or at least signal that he's taking the issue seriously. On Friday, he surprised many by announcing he's lifting sanctions on more than 300,000 tons of Russian diesel to be sold on global markets and promising another 500,000 tons in November.
6: I think you heard about the oil deal with Russia. That is a big deal. That is massive amounts of oil coming into our country. And I want to thank
5: diesel to get to market.
7: I'm not sure that Russians can respond very quickly. So it's really not going to accomplish what he wants to accomplish, which is reducing the prices at the pump in the near term, especially before the midterms.
5: Many of Trump's

0: critics suggest the president should instead focus on ending the ongoing conflict with Iran. Oil trading up throughout the trading day on Monday.
1: India's opposition parties marched toward the Supreme Court demanding the removal of the country's election chief over allegations of voter fraud. This demonstration in New Delhi brought together political leaders, students, and social activists. Ravinder Bawa is in Delhi.
2: A huge show of strength by the Indian opposition here in the center of Delhi, the ground. Over the last few days, India has seen series of protests demanding the questioning legitimate electoral processes. On Monday, the opposition leaders wanted to submit a memorandum to the Chief Justice of India, but he declined meeting them. He said that some of the issues that the opposition wanted to raise were pending in the court.
1: Teams have forced water restrictions across Europe. We'll look at the impact when we return.
3: ...360-degree profiles of industry movers and shakers, tech mavericks, and policymakers. Real talk, real business. Join the conversation.
4: The raid took place here at Representative Omar's D.C. residence in the early hours of Monday morning. Now, this is normally a pretty quiet residential street, but neighbors of the congresswoman say that they were woken up by loud banging before sunrise as federal agents, including immigration agents, executed a search warrant.
5: I thought they were banging on my door because I'm a light sleeper. It was about 4:30 in the morning, and they told me to go back inside, and I did.
4: Without giving details on what that investigation entails. President Trump, though, has repeatedly accused Omar of it to do with her immigration paperwork, which was filled out by her late father when the family immigrated to the U.S. from Somalia when she was a teenager. Homeland Security Secretary Mark Wayne Mullen told a conservative podcaster last month that Omar will be deported if government officials can prove that her immigration paperwork was disqualifying, something that would be completely unprecedented in modern American history. She is an American citizen at this point and an elected member of Congress since 2019. She's also been a very outspoken critic of President Trump, and this, she says, is what this raid was really about, in a campaign of political intimidation. Now, experts tell me that the timing of this raid, less than a month before midterm elections, is at the very least unprecedented, if not downright suspicious.
6: One has to wonder at this point how much of this was about a legitimate investigation versus an effort to try to embarrass her or to otherwise damage her when the elections are barely 3 weeks away. And so that's what one was other enemies. This looks like a repeated pattern of that process.
4: Now, experts say that this incident could ultimately backfire on the Trump administration and Republicans in general by rallying Democrats and independents to vote in the November midterms and vote against Trump and his policies.
7: This is one of the old health centers, and it really shows just how powerful this earthquake was, how it was felt by so many people, and home of his father, which is an older structure like this one, completely collapsed, and his home suffered some damages. The health care center, we're gonna walk over there right now, the new one has also suffered damages. We spoke to the director of the health center earlier. He cannot speak on camera because he is not, he thinks it's recuperable. The lobby has been most affected, but this is a health center that not only attends to emergency care, but also a hospital for overnight stays. So he's hoping that can become available very soon. But as you can see, tents right now is where all of the healthcare professionals are taking care of people. And right now, it's still early enough to not feel the extreme heat that is felt here in Panama, but it does become very hot. And again, health centers need places where there can be air conditioning, sterile spaces where they can control a little bit what what is going on and how patients are being affected. We spoke to one gentleman who brought his 94-year-old mother today for emergency care because he felt her blood pressure was too low. That's just

0: some of the stories that we've been seeing throughout the day. Let's take a look.
1: I spoke to my brother and his house fell down. He has...
2: House is okay, but we're still sleeping outside on mattresses.
0: Off camera, patients are also mentioning the sheer amount of aftershocks. Authorities are reporting more than 350 in these last 3 days since that 7.5 earthquake. We felt one of them last night and it woke me up. So the government is also providing support, psychological and emotional support for people who are feeling fear or trauma after this earthquake. Michelle Vega, CGTN, Panama.
3: Hurricane Simon is battering Mexico's Pacific coast. It's weakened, but is still causing significant damage, including flooded streets. There are warnings of possible flash flood. Urgent action is needed as climate change fuels more frequent and severe droughts. Owen Faircloth has more.
4: Rain in Paris after a summer of...
5: On the heels of this drought event is something that is likely going to happen much more frequently and more intensively moving forward.
4: The Organization for Economic Cooperation and Development had already been warning about what it calls a water-scarce future for cities like Paris, where water has typically been abundant.
5: We were left
6: for our farmers, SMEs, energy and supply chains. Yet, European pipes lose almost 1 liter in every 4 liters, mostly through leakage. What a waste.
4: And adapting to a future with less water may mean consuming less of it. But are people willing to?
7: Would you consider taking fewer showers or baths?
8: Probably, yeah. I mean, if needs be. The main issue I always have with bathing.
9: The usage of water.
4: Parisian authorities say their fresh water supplies are resilient.
10: And yes, it's the pressure on water demand from sectors like agriculture, industry.

There is no more they, or you, or me. In today's economic landscape, there is only we. An interconnected world of business, trade, and investment. Daily coverage told simply, with insight and new perspectives. Global business. We've got the world covered.

0: One of the world's oldest Victorian-era greenhouses is getting a major makeover. The Palm House at the Royal Botanic Gardens, first opened in London in 1848.
1: This gigantic glass house is home to a tropical rainforest. But the Palm House needs an upgrade. And the task, like the expense, is massive. And before any of these 16,000 panes of glass can be moved, more funding has to be found.
2: We've raised about half of the £66 million project costs. Of that, we're hoping £1 million will come from the public.
1: While the appeal for donations is underway, some of the plants are already being moved, and they'll all be moved before the metalwork is treated and then repainted.
3: What happens to the botanical treasures that have been housed here is a horticultural headache. Each plant is important, and some need heavy lifting. Others are easier to protect.
4: We take the cuttings and they go into this mist tent that's behind.
3: Kew's Propagation Glasshouse is the nursery for new plants during the $90 million project. Several cuttings are taken of each plant variety in case some rare or threatened plant species don't survive the move. With temperature and humidity monitored, plants can grow healthily, but not too big. The scientific research continues.
5: The plants are, if you like, a kind of living laboratory. So there's so many things that you can do with a living plant that you can't do with a preserved dried plant. And obviously Kew does have the really one of the biggest collections of preserved plants, but the living plants are really, in terms of asking interesting questions scientifically, that's really where the action is.
3: The largest trees are too big to move and will be cut down after the doors are closed to the public next February.
1: Slowly, this small rainforest is being thinned out. And after that, Kew Gardens executives say they are confident of securing enough funding to start this conservation project next year and restore this famous old glasshouse to what it was. Yolo Ap David, CGTN, Kew Gardens, London.
0: And that is going to do it for the world today. Thank you so much.

0: Beijing says the two sides agreed on three principles for hybrids: respect for facts, non-discrimination, and compliance with World Trade Organization rules. The EU imported about 300,000 Chinese hybrids last year, nearly triple the number from the year before. The new arrangement allows for more increases. Beijing says the quota for China will be no lower than that of any other supplier. The two sides met in Beijing last week and will meet again in March. China is cutting a tax break for electric vehicle exports. The government said on Monday the export value-added tax rebate for new energy vehicles will drop to 9% from 13%. That's going to begin next April. Rebates for e-cigarette products will end the same day. China exported more than 4 million new energy vehicles from January through September, more than double a year earlier. Economists say the cut could ease price wars and push automakers to compete on technology and brand. 5 years after China officially established its national park system, the network is now taking shape. The first five parks cover 230,000 square kilometers, and they bring rivers, mountain forest, and key ecosystems under integrated protection. Zhang Mengyuan takes us inside one of them.
1: In the northeast China Tiger and Leopard

0: National Park, wild tiger numbers have grown from 27 to 72, and leopards from 42 to 115. Recently, infrared cameras.
1: After tracking and analysis, we found its short tail is natural, not from injury. Based on comparison, we believe this is a newly identified individual.
0: Monitoring shows the tiger has settled in the area for a long time, with a range overlapping that of a rescued and released wild tiger. Experts say natural pairing is possible.
2: 目前有五只东北虎在该区域活动.
1: Five tigers are currently active in this area, and two females frequently appear. The presence of females is a key indicator of population recovery. Males will follow their tracks to form families. We haven't captured them together yet.
0: Are now breeding steadily in the area. Zhang Mengyuan, CGTN.
3: For more on this, let's bring in Fan Li. He is the assistant professor of law at Xi'an Jiao Tong University and joins us from Xi'an. Let's start with what we just watched, the success of the Northeast China Tiger and Leopard National Park. It looks like the population is growing.
4: Thank you so much for having me. It's a remarkable recovery. The numbers of wild tigers and leopards have both more than doubled. From the government's view, I believe two things.
3: Just a handful, really, but can you talk about the sites that were chosen and the level of importance they put on these sites?
4: Yeah, these five parks represent some of China's most important ecosystems, such as the sources of major rivers and tropical rainforest and key habitats for species like giant pandas and Amur tigers. Take the Giant Panda National Park, which I study. Pandas do not care about provincial boundaries.
3: Different animals that have really been salvaged. We're talking about the tigers, the leopards. You brought up the pandas. That's an enormous, great story in China. But also the Tibetan antelope population is also making a comeback. Yeah. Can you talk to us about that success story as well?
4: Its ability. Those grasslands are now protected within one park. And since this year, under the national law, that helps make these gains last.
3: And you've talked a little bit about this, but maybe we'll take a deeper dive because it's so easy to focus on the animals, but people are also benefiting
4: from protecting nature. In the Giant Panda National Park, many families depend on collectively owned forests. And the new law requires their rights to be protected. The next step is making these arrangements work well in practice so communities keep benefiting over time.
5: Each one can open new perspectives, new possibilities. 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Across the globe. CGTN. 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
7: Whether it's about your education, the home you live in, or the items you buy, your money has a story to tell.
3: Governance, a key focus, digital technology, especially artificial intelligence. Sun Tin Yuan reports.
8: From everyday concerns to citywide challenges, digital technology is helping Beijing respond to public needs more efficiently. Since 2019, the city's 12345 hotline

0: has handled around 200 million requests from individuals and businesses.
1: This is a vivid example of how Beijing is addressing the challenges of our time, making AI work for the public good and making cities smarter and warmer.
0: How can AI and other technologies help cities respond to people's needs faster and more effectively? That is one of the key questions at this year's forum.
2: Digital governance has developed rapidly over the past few years, closely linked to the revolution in artificial intelligence. The key is to integrate technology into governance and align it with organizational mechanisms, enabling greater collaboration among different stakeholders.
0: For many participants, the forum is an opportunity to learn from Beijing's experience in urban governance and explore ideas that could be applied in their own cities.
3: You are dealing more with what will be useful to the people, what will be useful to everyone. It doesn't have to be tremendously exciting and make newspaper headlines and attract individual
0: aim to build more inclusive cities that work for everyone.
4: There is not just one model that can be applied to all cities. Take whatever you have and put it into the system. Build one unit first, then extend it. Overall, ultimately, we want to involve as many countries as possible. So that
5: life, he had normal vision.
6: 好，去奥森南角南门，走吧。
5: 5 years ago, his world changed completely. A new chapter in Wang's life began when he successfully applied to the local government for a guide dog. She was named Juan.
7: Oh, yeah.
5: Wang said, although his guide dog can help him navigate, she cannot recognize traffic lights.
8: I couldn't tell.
6: 了解一下他具体的问题出在哪里。我那个就是路边老有那个停车的和那种就自机动车，它挡在那个出口那儿。
8: If I remember correctly, I got a call back the next day. About 24 hours later, someone called to ask about my needs. What impressed me the most was that she said, I'll walk the route with you. Show me where you need to go and what problems you face.
9: 王先生，咱们现在走到大屯路和湖景东路这个交叉口了，您听一下现在这个提示音的音量。 合适吗？就您能听清吗？今天这我觉得挺好的，这声音比原来清楚多了，也就安全多了。行嘞，你觉得吗？哎，好，娟儿走吧。他以前，大家可能在一个。
10: In the past, the focus was simply on having roads and making them wide enough. Now we're moving toward more detailed improvements. It's like embroidery. We need to make every detail more precise. As we move forward, accessibility will be an essential area of our work.
6: 就是一个必然，我们接下来要努力的一个方向。让大家自由一点，自己能，在这个社会规则范围之内，能。 自由的活动，其实我觉得可能是大多数盲人的自我愿望吧。我估计任何一个残疾者，就是在不需要被关注的时候，不必天天关注。但是，既然有了各种设施，有了各种法，就是希望大家也能。上海
11: ，you have what should I say? An economy that is growing. Many global cities does not grow. You have a young consumer. And again, our team. Is doing a lot of, I would say, local products, and they're doing a lot of local activations, and that's why we're extremely happy with the development in Shanghai.
10: Founded in 1989, the council has evolved into a forum for ideas on how best to shape Shanghai's future. That conversation is especially timely for urban economies. Its importance is captured in what are known as the 480% figures. The sector accounted for around 80% of the city.
12: Continued strength in long-term policy directions. For example, the 15th five-year plan, the Healthy China Initiative, and the Shanghai policy have been well aligned to support advanced medical interventions, surgical robotics, and AI. And so we're happy to be here sharing ideas and learning from the environment as well as making a contribution.
10: Foreign companies are also contributing to the development of Shanghai's service sector. Expanding services is part of China's broader strategy to boost consumer spending.

0: and rebalance the economy by reducing its reliance on exports.
1: For decades, Shanghai has been home to the regional headquarters of many multinational companies. As they mark their major milestones, the continued investment reflects their long-term confidence in the city. Looking ahead, Shanghai's ability to connect with global talent, capital, and technology will be key to shaping its next chapter of growth. Bian, CGTN, Shanghai.
2: Tennis star Zheng Qinwen has made history becoming the first Chinese woman to win the China Open. The Olympic champion defeated Russia's Mira Andreeva in a straight set. Zheng entered the tournament as a wild card after elbow surgery and ranked 54th in the world. The victory ends a two-year title drought and is expected to boost her standing to 31 in the world rankings. After getting her trophy and delivering her speech, Zheng grabbed a microphone and sang a popular song for the Beijing crowd. How do you like that? Still ahead, how life has changed after 90 years at one of the key sites along the Long March. Stay with us.

0: difference.
1: Fired from Kuomintang forces, Red Army soldiers advanced across. Their success cleared the way for the long march to continue north. Nearly a century later, a new chapter is unfolding here as the Dadu River is harnessed to generate clean energy.
2: 90 years ago, crossing the Dadu River was a test of courage. Today, building along the river tests technology. This hydropower station is just one example of how engineers are tackling some of the toughest challenges in the mountains.
1: The Yingliangbao Hydropower Station entered full operation in August 2025. Since then, it has generated more than 7 billion kilowatt hours of electricity.
3: Dioxide emissions by 5.5 million tons.
1: Building the station, however, presented major engineering challenges.
4: The ground beneath us isn't uniform. It consists of five layers, including two layers of sand in the middle. The sand is relatively soft, so building a dam on it is like building a skyscraper on a cake. The foundation was our biggest concern.
1: To address this, engineers used a technique called vibro replacement, replacing part of the unstable sand in the foundation with crushed stone to improve technical innovation and sustain efforts. The station now plays an important role in balancing hydropower, wind and solar power in the Dadu River Basin. Environmental protection remains a key consideration in the project's operation.
4: We've also built a fish breeding facility to raise and release fish. In addition, a 2.5 kilometer fish passage allows fish to swim upstream during the pre-flood spawning season, helping them reproduce naturally.
1: The station is part of a broader effort by the company team as it looks toward the future. Yang Jinghao, CGTN, Luoding County, Sichuan Province.
5: Thank you so much for watching China 24. I'm Mike Walter. There's more news from our colleagues in Beijing straight ahead. And for more news anytime, check out our website. It is cgtn.com.

0: Yemen's Houthis carry out more attacks on Saudi Arabia's Riyadh airport while reporting nearly 120 Saudi strikes on Yemen in 24 hours. Ukraine accuses Russia of violating an energy law. And a forum is underway in Beijing on the city's 12345 hotline service and around time of the reported attack. The Saudi-led coalition says its forces have intercepted and destroyed a Houthi ballistic missile launched toward Riyadh. Operations at Riyadh Airport have been suspended following Saturday's Houthi strikes, which killed 13 people and injured more than 300. A Houthi official.
1: Arabia. According to this report, Sana'a International Airport was targeted in two strikes. This follows Sunday's attacks on the capital and other areas with reports of casualties and damage. War weary many Yemenis have become after nearly 12 years of conflict. Many people I speak to believe Ansarullah is acting in self-defense and they stand behind the decisions taken by the authorities in Sana'a. They say that even after the UN brokered truce in 2022, life never really uncertainty continuing to take their toll. So for many of these people, it's not just about whether the fighting will escalate, it's also about how much longer they are expected to put with this. Some say they are bracing themselves for whatever comes next. And if that means the United States is stepping directly to back Saudi Arabia, there is a feeling among some people actually here that they have already been through so much difficulties that they have very little left to lose. They say that escalation, if it comes to that, of course, Yemenis don't all see the conflict in the same way. But after years of fighting hardship and repeated setbacks, war fatigue is palpable for many ordinary people. The priority is still to see this conflict brought to end and finally have a chance to pick up the peace and get on their lives.
0: Iran has reiterated its readiness to facilitate dialogue between Saudi Arabia and Yemen's Houthis. A foreign ministry spokesperson expressed great
2: was reached between Yemen and Saudi Arabia. As we all know, both sides have reached an agreement on the roadmap. We also stressed our support for both sides to implement all the agreement and escalation of tensions will only serve Israel's interests in the region.
0: U.S. President Donald Trump continues to insist Russia of violating it. Zelensky says Ukraine is willing to halt strikes on Russian diesel infrastructure if Ukrainian energy facilities are spared from Russian attacks. Kremlin spokesperson Dmitry Peskov says talks are ongoing but has refused to confirm if the energy ceasefire with Ukraine is in place. Meanwhile, U.S. President Donald Trump is defending his decision to temporarily lift sanctions on Russian diesel exports in an effort to lower fuel prices. The move has drawn criticism from both Democrat and Republican lawmakers. Jim Spellman has the story.
3: U.S. President Donald Trump is experiencing some of his lowest poll numbers to date, and Republicans appear to be struggling in many of the midterm election races. Much of that comes down to the high prices of gasoline and diesel driving inflation across the U.S. economy. So Trump has been looking for ways to bring down the price of diesel to be sold on global markets and promising another 500,000 tons in November.
4: I think you heard about the oil deal with Russia.

0: 1 day's worth of U.S. demand, and it will take time for Russian diesel to get to market.
1: I'm not sure that Russians can respond very quickly. So it's really not going to accomplish what he wants to accomplish, which is reducing the prices at the pump.
2: It's all the details. To see more, to understand better, CGTN. See the difference.
3: 对于顽固支持台独分裂势力的人员
4: ，China would take all necessary punitive measures against die-hard supporters of Taiwan independent separatist forces to resolutely safeguard national sovereignty and territorial integrity. We also urge the few remaining so-called diplomatic allies of the Taiwan authorities not to be repeatedly manipulated and exploited by Taiwan independent separatist forces.Tying fate to Taiwan independence forces holds no future. It will only lead to missed development opportunities and isolation from the international community.
5: Reports in Japan say the government is planning to revise the three national security documents before the end of the year. Tokyo is also considering introducing nuclear-powered submarines. Some Japanese scholars warn the government is trying to reduce the sensitivity of the nuclear weapons issue, laying the groundwork for further militarization.
6: I believe the Japanese government is precisely attempting to gradually shift public opinion, allowing topics that were once off limits to gradually enter the scope of public discussion. But this also shows that Japanese society still has misgivings about these issues. If Japan goes further to discuss possessing nuclear weapons or implementing nuclear sharing, or treats the three non-nuclear principles as already defunct and begins to revise them, I think the public backlash would likely be quite strong.
5: Indian opposition have marched to the Supreme Court in Delhi to demand the resignation of the country's election chief. Chief Justice Surya Kant has refused to meet the opposition leaders, saying the cases are already pending before the top court. It's the latest in a series of demonstrations in India where security has been strengthened and key metro stations shut in the capital. Attempts by supporters of the opposition.
7: Health screenings for those arriving from Congo. Travelers are being screened for symptoms, including fever, as officials increase surveillance for possible Ebola infections. The heightened measures follow the death of a Kenyan man who had been living in the DRC for 7 years. He traveled by road through eastern DRC and Uganda before flying from Kampala to Nairobi, where he later died. Health officials in Uganda and Kenya say he didn't have a fever, any suspected case early, and limiting the risk of the virus spreading further. Mike Obaleke, CGTN, Kampala.
5: Panama has recorded hundreds of aftershocks in the last 3 days after it was struck by a magnitude 7.5 earthquake on Friday. The latest earthquake recorded is one of magnitude 6.1 in waters near the country's southern coast. Medical teams in the country are working to maintain essential survivors. Michelle Baguet reports.
8: In Macaracas, this is one of the old health centers, and it really shows just how powerful this earthquake was, how it was felt by so many people. And it destroyed many homes around this area. We actually spoke to a patient earlier in the day telling us that the home of his father, which is an older structure like this one, completely collapsed, and his home suffered some damages. The health center earlier, he could not speak on camera because he is not authorized, but he told us that a multidisciplinary group of professionals not only attends to emergency care, but also a hospital for overnight stays. So he's hoping that can become available very soon, but still early enough to not feel the extreme heat that is felt here in Panama, but it does become very hot. And again, health centers need
9: I spoke to my brother and his house fell down. He has another home near here, but he has it rented out. His daughter is about to have a baby, but they are sleeping in a warehouse.
10: We had some cracks, but our house is okay. But we're still sleeping outside on mattresses.
8: Off-camera, patients are also mentioning the sheer amount of aftershocks. Authorities are reporting more than 350 in these last 3 days since that 7.5 earthquake. We felt one of them last night, and it woke me up. So the government is also providing support, psychological and emotional support for people who are feeling fear or trauma after this earthquake. Michelle Vega, CGTN, Panama.
11: Ninety years ago, a long journey changed China's destiny.

The Red Army was racing to cross the Xiangjiang River. This was a battle for survival. The 34th Division, led by Chen Shuxiang, was ordered to hold back the enemy. Every moment they bought for the main force left them with less time to escape. The crossings were blocked. The roads were cut off. They kept fighting until the main force crossed the river. The 34th Division remained on the other side. Chen Shuxiang was wounded and captured. The enemy thought he could no longer fight back. But for five generations, the water keeps moving forward. Some stayed behind so that others could move on.

0: This year's Beijing Forum on Swift Response to Public Complaints is underway in the Chinese capital.
1: Digital technology is helping Beijing respond to public needs more efficiently. Since 2019, the city's 12345 hotline has handled around 200 million requests from individuals and businesses.
2: This is a vivid example of how Beijing is addressing the challenges of our time, making AI work for the public good and making cities smarter and warmer.
1: How can AI and other technologies Beijing's experience in urban governance and explore ideas that could be applied in their own cities?
3: You are dealing more with what will be useful to the people, what will be useful to everyone. It doesn't have to be tremendously exciting and make newspaper headlines and attract individual investors.
4: Any system of incorporating all of the different aspects and perspectives, it's a more holistic, inclusive approach, and I think

0: better then.
1: The forum on resolving complaints is a great educative tool for us Europeans how to learn during our opening panel. As I told in my speech, we are based on the philosophy of Immanuel Kant, which is autonomy based, which puts the autonomy of a person to the top. And China is a Confucianist culture, which is a bit different.
2: To public complaints is underway. Over 3,000 guests, including more than 200 international participants, are exploring how digital technologies are reshaping urban governance. Do join us at noon Beijing time, that's 0400 GMT, as we go live to the venue for a closer look at a swift response mechanism. Now, let's recap our top stories this hour. Yemen's Houthis launch more attacks on South screenings following the death of a Kenyan man from an imported case of Ebola. And Beijing holds a forum on the city's 12345 hotline service and other global case studies on urban governance. Before we go, we head to wetlands in

0: reaching a institutional consensus on the hybrid EVs.
1: The European Union, indeed the whole of Europe, is concerned about its extractive solutions. We will harm all sides.
2: Hello and welcome to World Insight with me, Tian Wei. Chinese Minister of Commerce Wang Wentao and European Commissioner for Trade and Economic Security Malo Sekcovic jointly chaired the second meeting of China-EU Trade and Investment Consultation Mechanism in Beijing last week. China and the EU have agreed to maintain stable bilateral economic and trade ties and make them more balanced, according to a joint statement released after the meeting. The two sides agree on a list of outcomes, which includes 16 specific points ofConsensus covering trade and investment balance, export controls, intellectual property rights, and World Trade Organization reform. The next meeting, according to both sides, has been scheduled for March 2027. How should we understand the outcomes and whether they will be implemented? What implications will they hold for China-EU economic and trade relations across various dimensions? Let's loop in our panelists from both sides.
0: Sort of bypass the tariff. And so that resulted in a huge surge of exports of hybrid EVs from China to the EU. So I think right now, you know, having reached a consensus on this issue, and also China agreed to continue to explore channels for rare.
1: I would have from this is that you see an agreement now between China, but above all between Germany and France,and become more competitive vis-a-vis China. The only way to do that is to impose this extensive tariff and try to have controls which will cut the volume of exports from China to Europe.
2: And of course, recently the UK joins in where you are.
1: Yes, although the UK is a bit on the sidelines because it's not part of the same negotiation, but it has the same fears.Which were captured 2 years ago in what's called the Draghi report on European competitiveness. Europe is very worried about the direction in which it's been going.
2: All right. Professor Bruckner, your thoughts. Significance and can the
3: understanding. So symbolically, I can fully agree with what has been said by my colleagues, but practically, it doesn't necessarily mean that if we don't find constructive solutions, we will harm both sides. And of course, both partners have a point.
2: How much do you think is there the possibility of China and Europe, particularly the EU, be able to proceed to the next stage

0: and be encouraging to each other, at least under that framework. Mr. Hong.
1: Yeah, well, I think we all agree that it's a good beginning negotiation, and there has been some sort of agreement being reached during this negotiation. But having said that, I think, you know, going forward, because of the huge trade surplus that China is running against EU, I would say that there has to be a lot more discussion coming in the coming months.
0: Besides Volvo, which is cutting 100,000 jobs, besides Volvo, there are a lot of other brands that are outstanding are turning themselves to the direction of electric vehicles, to say the least.
2: As Professor Hong made very clear, there is an enormous trade surplus of China vis-a-vis the EU, and that's hitting every country in the EU. So the idea that there might be bilateral deals to be done is not realistic, because trade is a purely EU competence, and the position of the EU is the result of the aggregation of the views of member states. They have shifted towards protectionism. They have shifted towards
0: something more efficient, and in order to remain relevant for the world when it comes to trade. Now, Mr. Hong, how do you see all those goals can be achieved by the European continent while the negotiations are going on? Can negotiations really buy them enough time to make those change?
1: There's a trade imbalance that is going on. And also, I think in the past couple of years, the Chinese car industry has developed very fast, and also, you know, the supply chain of the car industry in China, within China, has been enjoying almost like an absolute comparative advantage when it comes to cost. Mm-hmm. So I think at this stage, negotiation can only do that much. I think, you know, for example, right, because of the comparative advantage that the Chinese car industry is enjoying, and therefore, you know, comparing to the rest of the world, you know, unless, you know, the rest of the world want to erect a trading bloc to block one thing that China can do, such as pharmaceutical, for example. China can buy a lot more pharmaceutical goods, dairy, food.
0: Question, how much champagne can Chinese consumers consume in order to make up for the trade policies are already implementing inside the European continent, and Chinese factories and companies are having such a hard time to invest in Europe because there are many, many things they have to go through in order to get any permission. So things are.
3: And if we do not address this and only stare at one sector like the car industry, we don't find a solution for a much bigger problem.
0: Is there some problem on the European.
3: Germany a while to move away from being the car chancellor perspective of what is a national interest to what is the best for the European Union single market and for the German economy as a whole? So this is why you heard from BMW and Mercedes and Audi and all the big unite the member states of the European Union and give Commissioner Šefčovič last week a very strong position in representing a united European Union.
4: Each day, there are millions of stories. Each one can open new perspectives, new possibilities together to find what really matters to you. All around the world, all around the clock. Our reporters are at home across the globe. Stories from across the globe, reaching people across the globe.

0: many of the European companies are investing in China, and as a result, they're exporting from their factories and companies in China to the rest of the world. The surplus, the numbers are coming to China's trade numbers, and yet the profits are won by the European companies. This has been a debate going on for quite some time since the so-called trade surplus discussion with China.
1: This is not about Siemens or Mercedes or Volkswagen. What you are referring to points at their interests and their positions producing in China, but the vast majority and the overall employment in Germany is not happening there.
0: Let me go to you, Mr. Beck, also about what is the nature of this debate? Trade negotiations are difficult. Nobody wants to give in until the deadline comes, and sometimes even after the deadline. So, Mr. Beck, what do you make of that?
2: Well, it's the launch of a process. That's what the agreement of last week was. And we don't yet know what the shape of a final settlement will be, except that there is one thing which clearly has to change from the European point of view, and that is the size of the Chinese surplus. The European surplus in services comes nowhere near compensating for this. So to me, it's first and foremost a question of arithmetic. That rebalancing of the arithmetic has to happen. But you also asked earlier about some of the problems that Europe has. And one is high energy costs. Europe needs to go through...
0: Well, does it?
3: I would say that, you know, because the two parts coming into, or when we discuss this issue, I think the Chinese part is seeing it as a comparative advantage, right? So, you know, for example, for the Chinese RMB, the exchange rate has actually appreciated substantially in the past 2 years. But then if you look at the Chinese trade surplus, it's still going up, right? So it's really not a cheap currency issue. Or it's not about the Chinese industry being subsidized. You know, there's obviously a comparative advantage.
0: Another question to you, Mr. Hong. How is China looking at all of these trade discussions going on in the world? I know everyone now has relevant to each other.
3: Yeah, I think, you know, EU is now China's biggest trading partner. So obviously it's extremely important to China. I think the US now problem is actually structural. You know, for example, from macroeconomic point of view, because of the Chinese savings so high, then, you know, such country tend to enjoy a it's not because of these 2 years investment in manufacturing production capacity. It has been high for like decades, right? So it's a long-term structural problem.
0: Mm. So the natural follow-up for you is it possible to make sure that negotiations can take place and looking to the fruitful results?
3: Yeah, I wish so, but it's probably very unlikely, you know, because it's a structural issue. So I think that's one of the reasons why we can see, you know, the European trading partners are getting a bit antsy. So I think, you know, that's the reason why I said at the beginning, I think capacity to provide jobs, employment and capital investment for the EU. And I think in the near term, it shows goodwill from the Chinese side, but then also at the same time alleviate some of the burden that our European trading partners right now is shouldering.
0: Mr. Bruckner, let me go to you. The negotiation between China and EU.
1: Those dependencies showed that China accepts that the dependencies on rare minerals and earth is something the Europeans are very concerned about, meaning of a much longer phase of negotiations in various sectors, and that remains to be seen.
0: Because we see two very different approaches, Mr. Beck. For example, for China, it is more about trade and economic issues, investment as well. But it seems that the EU wants to bring everything together, including geopolitics, politics, and everything else. So do you see those different approaches will be able to meet in the middle ground?
2: This, to me, is one explanation for what was agreed last week between China and the EU, is trying to bypass the

0: erratic nature of Washington. But you don't get away from the fact that for the Europeans, the major challenge is to resolve the China does too many things better than Europe does. In a balanced trading system, you would find that because China is doing well in, let's say, cars or AI, China should be importing things which are not cars and AI, like life sciences related products, services, and so on. But it should in the end lead to balance. That's the traditional trade theory which we economists have been brought up to believe. That's not happening. And I think that's the nub of the problem from an intellectual.
1: I think that, you know, obviously there's still an underlying disagreement because, you know, the distance, the disparity between both sides already we've seen a correction on hybrid vehicles. So I think, you know, there is a correction on that. But then at the same time, you know, this deficit situation won't be resolved very easily. So I think, you know, there's a lot more talks should be expected. I think, you know, both sides, should get ready to give some leeways to each other, so as to avoid, a full-blown trade war.
2: Bruckner, as well, we understand high-level negotiators and officials are coming from France to China very soon. They're going to have discussions with Mr. Wang Yi, the Chinese foreign minister, and also other Chinese officials. Meanwhile, we also understand high-level meeting between China and Germany are also likely to take place very soon.
3: Well, diplomacy is always very important. It's one thing to leave it to the technocrats to find a technical deal, but the face-to-face and human interaction to understand both sides and their narratives is of utmost importance to pave the way for a compromise. As Ian Beck already highlighted, has announced to visit China. It will not affect the trade deals directly. This is a trust-building initiative, and the same can be said about France.
2: Likely to be more in the coming days and weeks. Thank you so much. Appreciate it. That's all the time we have for...

0: carried out a separate drone strike on an air base in southwestern Saudi Arabia. Explosions were heard in the Saudi capital around the time of the reported attack. The Saudi-led coalition says its forces have intercepted and destroyed a Houthi ballistic missile launched toward Riyadh. Operations at Yemen's capital Sana'a and other provinces in the past 24 hours. Ihab Alfandi reports from Sana'a.
1: The situation here in Sana'a Metro Airport was targeted in two strikes. This follows Sunday's attacks on the capital and other areas with reports of casualties and damage. In Al-Mahwit province, northwest of Sana'a, a Saudi airstrike reported hit Shabam Kaukaban, damaging civilian property. This is the first reported strike on the province, actually, since the escalation began in July. Meanwhile, Sana'a has condemned a series of alleged Saudi attacks.

0: to civilian areas in Rouge, in Zabri Rouge, in Haifan. The Sana'a authorities blame Saudi Arabia for these incidents and are urging UN and Security Council to condemn what they describe as a dangerous. It's not just about whether the fighting will escalate, it's also about how much longer they are expected to put with this. Some say that Arabia, there is a feeling among some people actually here that they have already been learned to, I mean, through so much difficulties that they have very little left to lose. They say that have escalation, if it comes to that, of course, Yemenis don't all see the conflict in the same way. But
1: to facilitate dialogue between Saudi Arabia and Yemen's Houthis, a foreign ministry spokesperson expressed a grave concern and called for an end to the fighting.
2: Iran's position is clear that the Yemen issue should have been resolved through the agreement that was reached between Yemen and Saudi Arabia. As we all know, both sides have reached an agreement on the roadmap. We also stressed our support for both sides to implement all the agreements that had been reached, but these agreements have not been implemented. We have repeatedly expressed our readiness to offer our support to facilitate dialogue between the two parties. We believe that the continuation and escalation of tensions will only serve Israel's interests in the region.
1: U.S. President Donald Trump continues to insist an energy ceasefire is in place between Ukraine and Russia. Ukrainian President Volodymyr Zelensky has voiced support for the initiative, but has accused Russia of violating it. Zelensky says Ukraine's findings, reports on city hotline services and global case studies on urban governance. Digital technology, particularly artificial intelligence, is a key focus. Sun Tianyuan reports.
3: From everyday concerns to citywide challenges, digital technology is helping Beijing respond to public needs more efficiently. Since 2019, the city's 12345 hotline has handled around 200 million requests from individuals and businesses.
4: This is a vivid example of how Beijing is addressing the challenges of our time, making AI work for the public good and making cities smarter and warmer.
3: How can AI and other technologies help cities respond to people's needs faster and more effectively? That is one of the key questions at this year's forum.
5: Digital governance has developed rapidly over the past few years, collaboration among different stakeholders.
3: For many participants, the forum is an opportunity to learn from Beijing's experience in urban governance and explore ideas that could be applied in their own cities.
6: You are dealing more with what will be useful to the people, what will be useful to everyone. It doesn't have to be tremendously exciting and make newspaper headlines and attract individual investors. It just has to produce good results by improving communication, which is what this hotline and AI are ultimately about.
7: And I think that the Chinese system of incorporating all of the different aspects and perspectives, it's a more holistic, inclusive approach, and I think that we can learn a lot from that.
3: Every city has its own challenges and every community has different needs, but the goal is the same: to build more inclusive cities that work for everyone.
8: There is not just one model that can be applied to all cities. Take whatever you have and put it into the system. Build one unit first, then extend it.
9: Participants will have the opportunity to see how public services and urban governance work on the ground ahead of the forum's conclusion. Sun Tianyuan.
1: Africa and Caribbean community with a shared future. Hosted by the China Public Diplomacy Association, the event marks the first anniversary of the global governance issues. Beijing reaffirms its principle of non-interference in the internal affairs of LAC countries. China says its modernization experience offers useful reference AI while keeping the technology under human control. Organizers have pointed to a deepening China-LAC partnership backed by surveys showing growing positive views of China across the region. They've also recognized the young content creators as a vital bridge for deepening people-to-people and
10: China-LAC community with a shared future through five major projects focusing on unity, development, civilization, peace and people-to-people bonds to jointly build a more just and equitable global governance system. The two sides work closely together under multilateral frameworks such as the United Nations, BRICS, APEC, and the China CELAC Forum. They speak with WANEC practices.
1: Before we go, let's head to wetlands in East China, where rare birds are making a welcome stop on their autumn journey. And with that, we end this edition of The World Today on CGTN. I'm Pan Dong in Beijing. Stay tuned.

0: upset. Chinese world number 217, Shi Han, shocks Alexander Iala in the first round of the Wuhan Open for her first win at a WTA 1000 tournament. In the group stage after two games. Al Nasser go in front in the 33rd minute when Nawaf Bushail cuts it back for Angelo, whose deflected effort hits the back of the net. Ronaldo is going to make it 2-0 just 3 minutes before the break. Sadio Mane delivers a looping cross that Ayman Yahya chests down to the Portuguese, and he lashes it into the bottom corner. Neftchukwu won back 6 minutes down to 10 men when Ikram John Alibayev receives a red card for a foul on Mohamed Simakan in the 65th minute. In the 78th minute, Samu Costa gets to the byline. His cross is turned in by Anvar John Gofarov for an own goal. The 3-1 win is Al Nasser's first victory in Asia's top club. The Magpies with a 70th minute screamer. But the host substitutes seal the win late on with Ellis Sims scoring with his first touch in the 81st minute. 5 minutes later, Stephen Mufuni blasts home to secure a 4-1 victory and a second straight win after losing their opening four without scoring. Frank Lampard's side are out of the Surrey side, boasting former Barca midfielder Ilkay Gundogan, plus attacking threats Victor Osimhen, Rafael Leao and Leroy Sané. So he knows they have plenty of quality.
1: This is one of the best atmosphere ever in the world. So it's amazing when I hear some situations or the sounds of the stadium, what the fans are doing. It's unbelievable. So they support their team. They had a lot of good players, especially in the front, how you said. And for us, it's important that we are working together.
0: The Chinese Basketball Association has announced it's scheduled for the 2026-27 season, the league's 32nd campaign set to resume a promotion and relegation system.

0: New season
1: will
0: feature a regular season of 46 rounds and 460 games. The playoffs will begin compliance reviews. Each club may register up to 3 foreign players during the registration period with a maximum of 6 per club. The number of participating teams in the CBA Club Cup has increased to 24, comprising 20 CBA teams and 4 NBL teams.

We return with tennis, and at the ATP Shanghai Masters, seven-time Grand Slam champion Carlos Alcaraz suffered a shock defeat at the hands of unseeded Belgian Zizou Bergs in the third round. The result means that Alexander Zverev will become world number one for quarterfinals. The second seed faces a few early challenges in this match. Bergs won his maiden tour-level title in Eastbourne earlier this year, and he wins the first set 7-5 when Alcaraz hits the net. Alcaraz arrived in Shanghai having defended his Tokyo title last week. The world number three delivers a backhand volley before the second set goes to a tiebreaker. Bergs wins the tiebreaker 7-4. The 27-year-old earns the biggest win of his career, and having reached his first Masters 1000 quarterfinal in Shanghai a year ago, he'll have a chance to equal that when he takes on Tommy Paul next. As mentioned, Zverev will become world number one for the first time, and the French and US Open champion will be the first German to finish the year.

0: When in the China Open first round just days ago, breaks for a 4-3 lead in the second set. The big backhand down the line. And the 21-year-old goes on to win the first set 6-3. She held to start the third set and now has break point. She shows great defense to stay in this rally. And a great forehand sets up a backhand winner for a 2-love lead. Match point now for the Chinese, who ends it with a strong serve and a final winner to claim the set 6-3 for a huge upset. The victory marks Xu's first career win over a top 20 opponent and her first at a WTA 1000 tournament. She will face 25th ranked. The victory marks Xu's first career win over a top 20 opponent and her first at a WTA 1000 tournament. She will face 25th ranked.
1: 专注做好自己的东西。
0: Wang Xiyu makes easy work of Wang Xinyu in an all-Chinese first-round clash. World number 91 Wang Xiyu is dominant. The 25-year-old is never in danger of making that record any worse, especially when the world number 39 double faults. Wang Xiyu then jumps out to a 4-love lead. On Sunday, the WTT China Smash came to a successful end in Beijing. During the event, ITTF President Petra Sorling sat down for an exclusive interview with CMG, sharing her hopes of building a better future for table tennis through reform and planning.
2: 2027 will be extremely exciting, not least because it is also the year before the Olympic Games. And the team have been working so hard, and we do have now a lineup with organizers that like to do events, and that also shows us that we are on the right track. And we are working very close also with the athletes to create a calendar that works for them. And here we can do even more, but I think that the way we have tried to more cluster the event, we have a good standard, and I can feel that also as an IOC member, speaking around with other colleagues. But again, I mean, we have to continue to be relevant because we know that the next generation consumes sport in a different way. Where the team is traveling, they are very keen to do social activities, going out to schools, playing with kids. And this is something I really like to emphasize, together with the open door for training camps and youth.

0: Beijing. 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
1: Hello and welcome to The Hub. I'm Wang Guan in Beijing. China's National Day holiday has just come to an end. This year, the mid-autumn festival passenger trips were estimated at over 2 billion, with the latest figures pointing to strong activities into shopping, tourism, entertainment, and inbound travel. So beyond the crowds and headline numbers, what is this holiday telling us about China's changing consumption? And as Chinese and international tourists move on, country itineraries, travelers are making the most out of this extended break. Tin Ziyuan has the story.
2: This National Day holiday is sending more travelers further afield, with long-distance trips gaining momentum across China.
3: I came to Tashkurgan mainly to
4: the Sichuan Opera performance on Baiyi Road, and I thought it was really great.
5: The holiday is not just about going further, it is also about spending smarter across China.
6: Subsidy, the manufacturer's subsidy, and the store discount, I saved more than 2,300 yuan. That's a pretty good deal.
2: For international travelers, the appeal goes beyond China's iconic landmarks. They are also discovering a city where tradition and modern life come together.
7: The people here have been so...
2: bring new energy to China's holiday economy. Tin Ziyuan, CGTN, Beijing.
1: Joining us today to talk about holiday economy.

0: Economy and Holiday Travel in Geneva, Switzerland. We have Zhang Gong, Professor of Economics at the University of International Business and Economics. In Shanghai, China, we have Claire Pearson, International Development Director at Asia for DLA Piper. And in Darwin, Australia, we have Doro Guppy, CEO of Guppy Traders, which number to say the least. So from a macroeconomic perspective, what does all this tell you about China's holiday travel and its relationship with China's economy?
1: Myself as well, I've done my fair share of traveling during this extended holiday season. I'm going to be traveling outside of China for altogether 20 days, which is it's quite a feast, but I really enjoy it. And I think every consumer in China is also enjoying their holiday. Probably more importantly, people are spending money not just to go to those sort of very popular touristy spots. They go to more esoteric places, more interesting places, and seeking this kind of a special experience as opposed to just seeing some sightseeing. I think there's a...
0: Claire, let me ask you about this, because during the first 3 days alone, passenger traffic at 78 major shopping streets and commercial districts increased over 3% year on year, while the turnover rose over 5%. At the same time, we see cultural activities, immersive entertainment, food and tourism are increasing and increasingly being grouped together. So from the perspective of international business in China, how significant is this shift from good?
2: Absolutely pivotal. One of my clients who was visiting recently, he said that, I said, why do you keep coming to China? And he said, to remain relevant. And I think this is the key word. China has switched from surviving to thriving, and it can take other companies on that journey. I think the ultimate metaphor for retailtainment that you see in Shanghai has to be the LV ship. The 314-meter metal ship, where you can buy LV goods, obviously, but on the roof they have an East meets West restaurant. I think the ingredients of success for international business are now focused in Nanjing Xilu, in that main shopping street in Shanghai. The really top people in all retail and luxury businesses now, they're based there. They're being relocated. The head of Asia Pac is now based in Shanghai. LVMH moves people up from Hong Kong all the time. Hilton Hotels, 888 hotels, and they're always full. I can see Waldorf Astoria through this window. It's full every night. Hilton, 500 hotels. China is no longer a faker. It's a creator of experiences. And as the global reset goes on geopolitically, you need the best food, the best music, and the
0: long-haul Chinese tourism mean for Australia, first of all, and also for the wider global economy.
3: Let's take it in the reverse. The growth of long-haul tourism takes place against a background of rising airfare prices, which many in the industry feared would lead to a downturn in demand. Rely on it. Now, tourism is a discretionary expenditure. You don't have to spend money on airfares. So these increased numbers show increasing confidence in the economy. For Australia, it's a welcome boost to the Australian tourism industry, and it proves the value of their Come and Say G'day campaign. This has been
0: just Chinese going overseas. It's also the other way around. Professor Gong, let's look at this inbound tourism, because during this holiday season, we saw double-digit growth for expats, foreign friends, visiting China. I mean, Russian arrivals increased by more than 170%, while tourists from the UK, Malaysia, Canada also recorded strong growth. At the same time, we've seen foreign tourists moving beyond, headline cities such as Beijing and Shanghai. They're exploring smaller Chinese cities such as Zhuhai, Wenzhou, Yiwu, Lhasa, and Kunming. They're not precisely small by global standards, but in China, they're categorized as third-tier, fourth-tier cities. What does all this tell us about the role of inbound tourism for the Chinese economy?
1: Well, first of all, I really want to resonate what Claire has just said about being relevant by coming to China, viewed by many foreigners as the future of the world in the next 20, 30 years. You know, in many parts of the world, what you're going to experience in the next. One thing noticeable to me is that, first of all, there are 6 daily flights between Moscow and Beijing, and they're packed. and even Chinese citizens and foreigners. But on these Russian bound and Russian originating flights, you see more Russians on these flights. You know, I see more Russians on this flight. So obviously, a lot of people from Russia are coming to China. And on top of this, it's also quite understandable because of the

0: sanctions. You know, Russia has the tradition that they have to take a vacation during the vacation time. Otherwise, they will be looked down upon if your skin is not tan or something. They have this tradition. And not many places they can go. I mean, look at what the Aeroflot can go these days, and not many places. Turkey is one place, and the Middle East countries, as well as Southeastern countries, and then China. So, you see a lot of people coming from Russia. And I think it's actually a very good thing that more Russians are coming to China, and equally, more Chinese people are also going to Russia, so to Moscow. We have a lot of Chinese students studying in Moscow these days. So I think, this is a very, very important structural change as far as China's
1: world. Now, Claire, and I mean it. Now, Claire, this shift from coming to China to experiencing China, what China has to offer, is visible, isn't it? I mean, we've seen expats not only checking out the tourist sites and taking selfies, but also becoming content creators.
2: I see them. I feel very parochial next to John now. So I'm going to have to talk a little bit about my life in China. Certainly, we're getting all those three groups coming in. I really like what John said about his professor. He said, people used to go to Paris or whatever. The grand tour, the ultimate social flex, the ultimate shopping experience if you were rich in Britain in 1850 was to do the grand tour. You went to see antiquity. You were coming to China because that is where you buy the goods to ship home to your estate in California, and those are the people I'm meeting, because at the moment the world is at a very delicate stage, and if you want to see the whole world within four squares, they used to be in London, New York, and Paris, but actually they're in Shanghai. I hate to break it to you. Where I live with a BRICS crowd, but then when I experiment, my friends, when they come over, one of them had a really bad shoulder from working too much his computer. He got some Chinese massage and he completely recovered. He also had some football injuries and he completely recovered. So people who are open-minded, they come here to learn and earn. And one thing I really afraid is they're not invaders. And today we need a very peaceful environment when we're hosting cosmopolitan groups from Middle East, from Africa, from Europe and the US and China, because they might not automatically be aligned in their perspectives. But China is sort of the remedy for global tensions because it diffuses your preconceptions about cultural norms. China's built 55,000 kilometers of high-speed rail in the last 18 years. Britain hasn't managed to upgrade from Manchester to learn about Shangri-La. You think about Lost Horizon, and that's about really being in the foothills of the Himalayas. And it's about being in a sort of sanctuary, an oasis away from the global problems. China's so vast, it will diffuse global tensions in a minute for multinational meetings, and that's why I choose China for mine.
1: I'm so glad you're genuinely enjoying your life here. Dara, do you resonate with what Claire just said?
3: Oh, I certainly resonate with what Claire said, although I don't live in China. I'm a frequent visitor to China. And by the civilization that's present in China, the civility amongst the population, the ease of travel, they are simply cannot believe their eyes. As someone would say, it's beyond imagination.
1: And Australia, of course, was made visa-free, the Aussie citizens, to come to China. Did you talk to your friends and neighbors and communities around you how the China travels have changed their feelings and perceptions about China at all?
3: Visa is very important. Visa policies reshape the tourist map. Visa policies sit at the core of tourism growth. The easier it is to visit a country, then the greater the potential for visitors to come. Now, China's seen this with the visa-free entry policies in recent years. Many countries have reciprocated on visa-free entry for Chinese tourists, and these countries have seen the greatest increase in numbers. Unfortunately, Australia has chosen not to reciprocate. However, there has been a significant increase in Australian tourists going to China simply because of the visa-free policy on the China side. flight connectivity plays an important role for Chinese tourists because often tight travel schedules imposed by official holiday periods like Golden Week make the visa

0: Professor Zhang Zhanggong, now there's an economic question here. China's service trade deficit has been narrowing, while travel service exports have been growing strongly. In the first 7 months of the year, China's service trade deficit narrowed by nearly 200 billion yuan, while travel service exports increased nearly 30%. How significant are these numbers?
1: Well, I think this reflects the fact that in many industries, including in service industries, Chinese companies have become increasingly competitive. We are not just exporting goods, we're also exporting services. But having said that, though, I think we should really increase imports as well in the service sectors as well, meaning in this case, for example, encourage more people to travel abroad as tourists. Because you know, after all, we still maintain a huge trade surplus with many countries. And you know, this raises the question of economic as well as political sustainability over the long run. I think the way to address this sort of a balanced question or reciprocal question is to increase imports as opposed to rolling international import export. The only country that hosts a import export to promote imports, that's very rare. And we do this really out of the concern for trying to...
2: From Stoke-on-Trent to Poland to Hangzhou to the world. People... One trip to China can transform your business. People in China are not unfriendly. There's a Chinese saying, stopping somebody making money in China is equivalent to killing their parents. People take business seriously. And that's why I love China, because they don't care what color you are. They don't care what culture you are. They don't care if they don't speak the language. They are going to work with you if there's a win-win outcome. And another one I enjoyed was at CIIE, China Inbound Investment Expo. So China is very generous. It sets up an expo for you to meet the world. There's like 130 countries at that expo, all with mini embassies. I had a friend who came over from Zambia. She was selling beef. And one of the Chinese guys, he was offering her a really good price for the beef. And I said, Daisy, that is a really good price. Maybe we're losing something in translation. So I said to the Chinese guy, are you sure you want to pay that for the beef? He said, I don't want to buy the beef. I want to buy the farm. Definitely the competitive advantage today is a Chinese partner, period.
0: So good to know that we have direct flights from between Beijing and Manchester. I'm sure a lot of football fans would love to travel to Manchester if City makes it to the UEFA Champions League semi or even final.
2: Yeah, that's true.
0: Now, Dara, how do you see, exhibitions such as CIIE attracting more Australian businesses, and also the Canton Fair, of course, down south, attracting more Australian businesses and professionals coming into China?
3: CIIE is particularly important because it's about China importing from the rest of the world. The people who attend CIIE are looking to access the China market. So as we were talking earlier, it's not a one-way trade of China exporting to the world. China also imports from the world. The MICE industry, the meeting intervention industry, is important, and it's driven by visa-free entry. CIIE has been around for a number of years. It has expanded dramatically as visa-free entry has become available. There are more exhibitors, there are more attendees. It's an opportunity for Western business to go and see exactly what is available in the China environment. Now, Canton Fair is slightly different. Canton Fair is a direct supplier to business environment.
0: For this edition of The Hub, thank you so much for tuning in. Stay tuned and bye for now.

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1: Hello, it's noon in Beijing and 4 a.m. GMT. Welcome to Global Watch. I'm Pando.
2: I'm Kisteri Manikam. Our top stories in this hour.
1: Botswana's President Dumagidion Boko is in China on a state visit until October the 17th.
2: Yemen's Houthis carry out more attacks on Saudi Arabia,
1: violating an energy ceasefire proposed by US President Donald Trump. Moscow says talks are underway.
2: A forum is underway in Beijing on the city's hotline service and other global case studies on urban governance.
1: We start in diplomacy. Botswana's President Dumagidion Boko is in China on a state visit until October the 17th. It's Boko's first visit to China since he assumed for President Boko. The two heads of state will hold talks. The visit will elevate bilateral ties to a new height and further contribute to building an all-weather China-Africa community with a shared future for the new era. Daniel Arumpmoy takes a look at bilateral ties.Development.
3: China and Botswana established formal diplomatic relations on January 6, 1975. The partnership, built on the principles of sovereign equality, met in Beijing. The two nations officially upgraded their bilateral framework to a strategic partnership. Bilateral cooperation between the countries spans several key sectors, from modern infrastructure, public health, human capacity building, and digital innovation.Over the decades, China has dispatched regular medical teams to Botswana, provided higher education scholarships, and supported agricultural technical exchanges. Under the Belt and Road Initiative, to urban civil works and telecom upgrades, these projects have enhanced domestic logistics and commercial connectivity. And as Botswana's president begins his...
4: And especially countries like Botswana, which are lagging behind in technology,can get an opportunity to leapfrog, because we are also inspired by China's leapfrogging. You know, in the past 30 to 40 years, China was able to build its economy quite. So we are interested in supporting President Xi Jinping's call, because we hear that China's world is moving technology. It's moving towards the digital economy.So we believe that this is a great opportunity for Botswana to be able to catch up. So yes, indeed, the diamonds have helped us historically up to here, but we believe that there are new challenges, and we believe that we need now to diversify, and technology offers a big opportunity for us as a country.
2: And for that full interview, do join
1: Rice Varieties to Botswana.As part of efforts to enhance food security and address agricultural challenges posed by climate change. Wilkista Nimbwa reports.
5: Food security in the country. Since 2020, Chinese experts have partnered with their counterparts in Botswana to introduce drought-resistant rice varieties in the country suited for Botswana's dry climate. In their test farms, they found that this drought-resistant rice needed less water and fewer chemicals, benefiting farmers with organic practices.
6: Satisfy the rice to grow sufficiently.
7: Especially for rice, as long as the farmer can irrigate, the pest infestation and the disease outbreaks that we have seen in our research shows that we don't use a lot of chemicals for it. We just use organic, it grows very well, so the farmers will benefit. Inorganic fertilizers are becoming very expensive.
5: Initial trials show yields of between 5 to 8 tons per hectare, boosting harvests. Plans are underway to eventually distribute seeds across the country. Stakeholders have also begun to assemble farm machinery and avail their space
6: to plant, to harvest and to process. We'll become food secure in that way.
5: Each move is a nod to the impact of the information exchange between China and Botswana's agricultural experts. Their collaboration marks a step towards reducing food imports in Botswana, building agricultural resilience.
2: President Donald Trump, Moscow says talks are ongoing.

A vast land of 1.4 billion people. Stories that touch the soul. Feel the speed, the passion. Enjoy spectacular natural and cultural landscapes. Feel the thrill of cutting-edge innovations. Discovering China. Global Biz. China Travel. We present a China never seen before. 24/7 at your fingertips.

0: You're watching Global Watch on CGTN. Now we talk about the Houthi strike, which killed 13 people and injured more than 300. A Houthi official has warned the U.S. of a painful response if it joins Saudi Arabia's military campaign. The Houthis say Saudi Arabia launched nearly 120 strikes toward Yemen's capital Sana'a and other provinces in the past 24 hours.
1: Under the further strikes that local media affiliated with Ansar al-Houthis blamed on Saudi Arabia. According to this report, Sana'a International Airport was targeted in two strikes. This fall hit Shabab Kaukaban, damaging civilian property. This is the first reported strike on the province actually since the escalation began in July. Meanwhile, Sana'a, seven children were injured when a landmine exploded inside a house in Afra in Jabal Habashi district of Taiz. Sana'a authorities blame Saudi Arabia for these incidents and are urging UN and Security Council to condemn what they describe as a dangerous escalation. And from speaking actually to people here, you get a real sense of just how war-weary many Yemenis have become after nearly 12 years of neither war nor peace, with economic hardship and uncertainty continuing to take their toll. So for many of these people, it's not just about whether the fighting will escalate, it's also about how much longer they are expected to put with this. Some say they are bracing themselves for whatever comes next. And if that means the United States stabbing directly to back Saudi Arabia, there is a feeling among some people actually here that they have already been learned to, through so much difficulties that they have very little left to lose. They say that have escalation, if it comes to that, of course, Yemenis don't all see the conflict in the same way, but after years of fighting hardship and repeated seek up the peace and get on their lives.
2: Iran has reiterated its readiness to facilitate dialogue between Saudi Arabia and Yemen's Houthis. Iranian Foreign Ministry spokesperson Ismail Baghaei has expressed grave concern and has called for an end to the fighting.
3: Iran's position is clear that the Yemen issue should have been resolved through the agreement that was reached between Yemen and Saudi Arabia. As we all know, both sides...
4: Well, Pandan, actually, as you mentioned, the situation is greatly and strongly escalating because on the one hand, the Houthis attacked against the international airport of Riyadh inside Saudi Arabia means that further very motivation for the escalation, because it actually, on the one hand, challenged the very internal security of Saudi Arabia, and given that the international airport is a very, very symbolic meaning, has a very strong symbolic meaning of the national security. So that's why the attack against the international airport would lead to the counterattacks of Saudi Arabia themselves. And also, on the other hand, enhance the security sense of Saudi Arabia. That means the further escalation of the war. And also, given that the airport was attacked, it means that Saudi will launch more attacks against the targets inside the areas controlled by Yemen Houthi, in not only North Yemen, but also in the central as well, the North, South Yemen. So that's why the war intensity will further grow, and also that the further escalation as well as spillover effect might come into not only Yemen, but also the neighboring areas. So that's why I think it's a very big, important turning point, not only for the war inside Yemen, but also the conflict between Saudi and Yemen.
2: Now, Mr. Wang, we just heard from Baghaei a little bit earlier. Iran has reiterated its readiness to facilitate dialogue between Saudi Arabia and Yemen's Houthis. How likely is this to happen?
4: In part. But the problem is that, on the one hand, Iran's ties with Houthi, of course, they are very close allies, but Iran cannot determine the situation, the policies made up by Yemen Houthi themselves. I mean that, of course, they have close communication, but Iran's idea could not be imposed upon the decision circles of Yemen Houthi's leadership. So that's why Iran could only become a very important bridge for communication of messages, but they cannot determine what Yemen Houthi think. Neighboring areas, and this area, particularly the city of Taiz, is so important because once the city was controlled by Yemen Houthi, then the next might launch the new attacks against the capital controlled capital city, I mean, temporary capital city controlled by Yemen government, Aden. So that's why the situation is so fragile. And although I think there were some efforts for mediation, some efforts for peace, but I don't think the peace would come back so
0: tells.
5: U.S. President Donald Trump is experiencing some of his lowest poll numbers to date, and Republicans appear to be struggling in many of the midterm election races. Much of that comes down to the high prices of gasoline and diesel driving inflation across the U.S. economy. So Trump has been looking for ways to bring down the price at the pump, or at least signal that he's taking the issue seriously. On Friday, he surprised many by announcing he's lifting sanctions on more than 300,000 tons of Russian diesel
6: coming into our country, and it's diesel, which is what we want. So thank you.
5: The move met with pushback from many U.S. lawmakers.

0: lawmakers and candidates. On Sunday, seven senators, including four Republicans, released a statement calling on Trump to, quote, immediately reverse course on the plans to supply markets with Russian diesel. Analysts suggest the plan will do little to actually bring down prices, in part because the amount of fuel to be released is relatively small, the initial 300,000 metric tons at less than one day's worth of U.S. demand, and it will take time for Russian diesel to get to market.
1: I'm not sure that Russians can respond very quickly. So it's really not going to accomplish what he wants to accomplish, which is reducing the prices at the pump in the near term, especially before the midterms.
0: Many of Trump's critics suggest the president should instead focus on ending the ongoing conflict with Iran, oil trading up throughout the trading day on Monday.
2: Reports in Japan say the government is planning to revise the three national security documents before the end of this year. Tokyo is also considering introducing nuclear-powered submarines. Some Japanese scholars warn the government is trying to play down the sensitivity of the nuclear weapons issue, laying the groundwork for further militarization.
3: I believe the Japanese government is precise. Japan should adhere to the three non-nuclear principles. If even Japan becomes a nuclear-armed state or implements nuclear sharing in some form, ultimately leading to nuclear weapons being openly deployed in Japan, would this really be good for Japan's security? I do not think so. On the contrary, I believe it would increase the possibility of Japan being drawn into a nuclear war. This absolutely must be avoided.
4: China has urged Japan's leaders to listen to the voices of justice at home, saying the responsibility

0: Change is happening in every corner. Tech. Green. Inclusion. Creating a new city. Every detail designed for people. 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
1: The 2026 Beijing Forum on Swift Response to Public Complaints is underway in the Chinese capital. Three parallel forums were held this morning, discussed building people-centered, tech-driven urban governance. Now let's bring in our reporter, Sun Tianyuan, who is standing by live for us at the China National Convention Center. Tianyuan, what do you have this hour?
2: Well, guests, the forum continues on Tuesday this morning with more panel discussions on how streets in Beijing. The whole point is to get the discussions outside the conference hall and let participants talk and engage with people working on the front line and see how they address people's daily needs and concerns, especially with digital technology playing an increasingly important role. For more on this and Beijing's urban governance, let me bring in my guest today, Professor Velius from the University of Bristol.
3: Hello.
2: Pleasure to have you.

0: documentary.
1: Yes.
0: So I was wondering what stood out to you the most over the past few days and why?
1: Oh, well, for me, what really stood out was the fundamental principle that was kind of lays behind all of this, the people-centered approach. I really did take that on, and mine is so helpful, and it does respond very quickly to somebody's problems. But it's much more than that. It seems to me that this hotline uses technology and uses digital and big data, and through that, the whole sort of city of Beijing's governance layer has worked out patterns and issues that are of real relevance to the people of the city. And it seems to me that there's a transition is going on from a responsive mechanism through to a proactive mechanism. That message has come through very clearly through the discussions of this last, of this sort of smart and digitalized kind of governance approach, really was very striking to me. It seems to me to be a city with a lot of pride and a lot of feeling for its people. I think there is a genuine willingness to make people's lives better.
0: Oh, yes, indeed. And we've also spoken to other, you know, international guests at
1: yes.
0: the event. And from the look of it, it seems like every city has its own problems and every community may have different needs. I was wondering, what do you think about Beijing's experience in urban governance and how...
1: Shortages are also a major issue for us in Bristol. And I think that making use of the kind of technology heard if we had such systems. But I still think it's necessary to have participation going beyond a phone call. I think that the citizens will want to see that they are participating in the decision-making processes. So I think that...
0: At the closing ceremony, there will be more perspectives on the future of Beijing's urban governance. Gas.
2: Tian Wen, we look forward to that, and thank you for filling that forum for us.
3: Still focusing on that event, some foreign journalists have talked about their perspectives on China's urban governance practice.
4: Engage the people in this concept. Back in our country and back in the province...

spot, and then they had to track it on a train to, they call 1, 2, 3, 4, 5, and then they track it. And I was amazed, like, when I first read it.

0: Hello there, you're watching The World Today. I'm Kasturi Manikam. Our top story this hour, Botswana's President Duma Gideon Boko is here in China on a state visit until October 17th. It's Boko's first visit to China since he assumed Botswana's presidency. The visit will elevate bilateral relations to a new height and further contribute to building an all-weather China-Africa community with a shared future for the new era. Daniel Aramoy has more.
1: China and Botswana established formal diplomatic relations on January 6, 1970, strategic partnership. Bilateral cooperation between the countries spans several key sectors, from modern infrastructure, public health, human capacity building, and digital innovation. Over the decades, China has dispatched regular medical teams to Botswana, provided higher education scholarships, and supported agricultural technical exchanges. Under the Belt and Road Initiative, priorities have broadened to include renewable energy, smart agriculture, and digital governance. Chinese engineering enterprises have also delivered dozens of vital public works across Botswana. Notable undertakings include extensive rehabilitation of the national railway network and the expansion of primary road arteries such as the Gaborone-Tlokweng dual carriage corridor, logistics and commercial connectivity. And as Botswana's president begins his official visit to China, the focus has turned toward high-tech cooperation and regional corridor development to drive Botswana's industrial diversification. Daniel Arap Moy, CGTN.
0: Botswana's Minister for Inter-

0: reinvigorate the relations, excellent relations that have always existed between us and China, our Chinese partners, what we intend to do with our economic transformation and how they can assist us, because China, that can also enhance our development trajectory. And this is an opportunity for us also to, fine-tune priority sectors of cooperation.
1: China and the European Union have reached a consensus on hybrid and electric vehicle trade as the two sides seek to ease trade tensions. The Chinese Commerce Ministry says the hybrid vehicle agreement is based on three principles: respecting facts, non-discrimination, and has met with the Russian presidential aide and chairman of the Maritime Board, Nikolai Patrushev, on Monday here in Beijing. Liu Chaxin has more.
2: China and Russia said they will deepen strategic trust and expand maritime and Arctic cooperation, framing their partnership as increasingly important amid global uncertainty. Wang Yi told Nikolai Patrushev that the two presidents maintain close communication and are guiding ties toward higher quality maritime rights and regional and global navigation security and joint contributions to building a maritime community with a shared future. Nikolai Patrushev conveyed President Vladimir Putin's greetings to President Xi Jinping, saying the Russia-China comprehensive strategic partnership is more vital than ever. He said Moscow welcomed
3: of good neighborliness and friendly cooperation. Experts say frequent smooth exchanges between China and Russia across all levels and channels show deep political trust, close practical cooperation, and strong resilience and stability in the relationship. Liu Jiaxin, CGTN, Beijing.
1: The China International Industry Fair has kicked off in Shanghai. The show is the largest exhibition of its kind in the world. The fair, first launched in 1999, highlights Shanghai's foreign exhibitors are present. Chen Tong has more.
4: This is a mechanical arm using the so-called multi-contact interaction technology. In other words, any part of the arm is sensitive to the human touch. This is developed by Shanghai headquartered firm and the first to be put into mass production among similar products.
5: Robotic arms are already widely used in factories today, but our goal is to bring them into far broader service and daily life scenarios. Our multi-contact technology delivers robust safety when the robotic arm interacts with humans. At the same time, it enables...
4: The system won the China International Industry Fair Award this year. The system enables smooth long-span transfers, safe release, and a rapid...
6: It will be deployed on various research vessels and offshore engineering platforms.
4: While domestic companies are showing their strength, international collaboration is also a key feature of the fair. Global robot giant ABB is here collaborating with its Chinese partners. The company notes that China's advanced industrial ecosystem offers strong backing for its innovations.
7: We came in China bringing the technology from Europe, but over the years now it's balancing out. We are developing
8: advanced manufacturing conference that we must advance high quality development with enhanced security, following a green, smart and integrated
4: covering the integration of science, tech and industrial innovation, the institutional and mechanism innovation, as well as talent development. In other words, China is developing this tech for good of the all mankind. Chen Tong, CGTN, Shanghai.
1: And we're going to take you now to the wetlands of East.

Eastern China, where rare birds are making a welcome stop on their autumn journey. Thanks to ongoing conservation efforts, these wetlands are becoming a safe haven for migratory birds. On that note, I'm Kasturi Manikam. Thanks for watching.

Alcaraz ousted. Seven-time Grand Slam champion Carlos Alcaraz is upset by unseeded Belgian Zizou Bergs in the third round of the Shanghai Masters. And early upset, Chinese world number 217 Shi Han shocks Alexandra Ayala in the first round of the Wuhan Open for her first win at a WTA 1000 tournament. Good afternoon. Thanks for joining us on Sports Scene. I'm Greg Lafrady in Beijing. We start with football from the AFC Champions League elite hand. Cristiano Ronaldo scored Al Nassr's second goal as the Saudi Pro League champions beat Uzbekistan's Neftchi Farhana 3-1 at home in Riyadh. For the effort, finds the back of the net. Ronaldo is going to make it 2-0 3 minutes before the break. Sadio Mane delivers a looping cross that Ayman Yahya chests down to the Portuguese, who lashes into the side of the net. Neftchi pull one back. Six. Reigning AFC Champions League elite champions Al Ahly visit Al Wasl in Dubai, and Roger Ibanez heads in from a corner to put Al Ahly in the driving seat in the 20th minute. Al-Wasl's Pedro newly promoted Coventry go ahead in the 6th minute through Jack Rudoni's penalty after Newcastle goalkeeper Lukas Hornacek fumbled the ball and brought down Siddiqui Sherif inside the area. 19-year-old Sherif doubles Coventry's lead with a shot from the edge of the box that fizzes through a crowd and into the net. Sven Botman pulls one back for the Magpies with a 70th minute stunner, but the host substitutes seal the win late on as Ellis Sims scores with his first touch in the 81st minute. And 5 minutes later, Stephen Mafuni blasts home to secure a 4-1 victory and a second straight win after losing their opening four without scoring. Frank Lampard's side are out of the relegation zone and up to 14th place on 6 points, while Newcastle remain 11th, just 2 points ahead. We move to the at-home over Feyenoord, while the Turkish club lost 3-1 at Sporting CP. The Spanish champions are chasing another victory to maintain their perfect start to the season. Barca made it 8 wins from 8 following a 3-0 win over Getafe on Saturday to go 5 points clear of Atletico Madrid and 6 ahead of Real Madrid.

0: boasting former Barca midfielder Ilkay Gundogan, plus attacking threats Victor Osimhen, Rafael Leao, and Leroy Sané. So, you know,
1: when I hear some situations or the sounds of the stadium, what the fans are doing, it's unbelievable. So they support that.
0: And relegation system. The new season will tip off on Friday and feature a regular season of 46 rounds and 460 games. The playoffs will begin on April 11th under a 3-5-5-7 format. Last month, the CBA confirmed that the two lowest-ranked teams in the regular season will play the teams in the CBA Club Cup, has increased to 24, comprising 20 CBA teams and 4 NBL teams.

0: We return with tennis from the ATP Shanghai Masters, where seven-time Grand Slam champion Carlos Alcaraz suffered a shock defeat at the hands of unseeded Belgian Zizou Bergs in the third round. The result means that Alexander Zverev will become world number one for the first time and finish the year on top. This is Alcaraz. He was sidelined for nearly 5 months before returning at the U.S. Open in late August, where he reached the quarterfinals. The second seed faces a few early challenges in this match. Bergs won his maiden tour-level title in Eastbourne earlier this year, and he wins the first set 7-5 when Alcaraz hits the net. Alcaraz arrived in Shanghai, having defended his Tokyo title last week. The world number three delivers a backhand volley before the second set needs a tiebreaker. And Bergs wins it and number one.
1: It's a little bit of disbelief and not feeling too much. Those are one of the moments you don't really realize what's going on. You're just really in the moment, being focused on the points you have to play, you know. And I think we're now 1 minute after a match, so it's tough to calm down a little bit. But I will be very happy.
0: For the women, we go to the WTA Wuhan Open, where Chinese qualifier Shi Han, ranked 217th in the world, pulled off a stunning first-round upset over 13th seed Alexandra Ayala of the Philippines for her first win over a top 20 opponent and her first WTA 1000 main draw win. World number 19 Ayala, who reached a career high of 18th earlier this year, is at the bottom. The 21-year-old Filipino broke late to win the first set 6-4. Shi, who lost to eventual champion Zheng Qinwen in the China Open first round just days ago, breaks for a 4-3 lead in the second set with a big backhand down the line. And the 21-year-old goes on to win the set 6-3.

0: second round.
1: I was not surprised when I lost the first set because she's strong and she's within the top 20.
0: Second round.
1: I was not surprised when I lost the first set because she's strong and she's within the top 20. I thought I was going to lose this match. So in the second set, I focus on doing what I can do and try to challenge my opponent as best as I can.
0: Wang Xiyu makes easy work of Wang Xinyu in an all-Chinese first-round clash. World number 91 Wang Xiyu is dominant throughout, and she wins the first set 6-2. These two had met three times previously on the WTA Tour, with Wang Xiyu winning the last two encounters. The 25-year-old is never in danger of making that record any worse, especially when the world number 39 double faults. Wang Xiyu jumps out to a 4-love lead, and she goes on to bagel the set 6-love, completing the victory in just 68 minutes. Next up for her is Slovakia's Mia Pohankova. On Sunday, the WTT China Smash came to a successful close in Beijing. During the event, ITTF President Petra Sorling sat down for an exclusive interview with CMG, sharing her hopes of building a better future for table tennis through reform and planning.
2: 2027 will be extremely exciting, not least because it is also the year before athletes. With the help also of the new equipment, we have longer rallies and we have very good also role models in table tennis, and that makes our sport very attractive, and we have good TV viewerships. So I really think that we have a good standard, and I can feel that also as an IOC member speaking around with other colleagues. But again, I mean, we have to continue to be relevant because we know that the next generation is something I really like to emphasize. Together with the open door for training camps and youth exchange that is always there and always possible with CTTA. And this is something that is very good and needed for a sport when you have a leading nation such as China in table tennis.

This is Catherine's first time at the Beijing Fashion Week and her first open fashion show in her 20 years in China.

0: Catherine first encountered tea silk in 2000. Her friend told her that it came from China, so she decided to leave Paris and head there. She even knew what it was. That was also when she met her future husband, who took her to different cloth markets on his bike.
1: 那我可以选吗？现在可以要。
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0: Only staff are allowed into this workshop for making tea silk, but Catherine can come here to visit Mr. Lu. Of all the people she knows, Lu is the most familiar with silk. He is in charge of the production, research and development of tea silk.
3: Now you have to look at him. Eyes don't blink. These silk is very expensive. Move one step, it's very complicated.

0: It takes remarkable persistence to do this job. Mr. Liu makes all the tea silk that Catherine uses. These gray pieces of yarn all have colorful names, such as Victory, Sweat.
1: 我的梦想，我没想到有一天我能来到这个能采数量的那个地方。
0: The dying yam grows in mountains, valleys, and forests in most parts of southern China. The tuber is rich in tannin, the major dyeing material for tea silk. The plant is common in China, but the wild ones in Guangdong are the most suitable for dyeing. Catherine has come to gather some yams and bring them back to Beijing.
1: 百分之百天然的染法，因为那个数量最重要在这里边是一个单磷酸，单磷酸的那。Catherine
0: wants to dye some silk herself for the Beijing Fashion Week. Told him.
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1: It's not Catherine's first time seeing tea silk being dyed and sun-dried, but it leaves her deeply impressed every time. Just like people, natural dyeing goes through the four seasons of the year and is sensitive to the changes in wind, rain, sunshine, and sand. It's very different from the lifeless chemical dyeing process.

0: 我特别喜欢那个有那独特的模特，不一定是那个大家都觉得谁漂亮，反正选。
1: Now take to the stage of the Beijing Fashion Week with her. She changes its shape, but it has changed her life.

0: Hello there, you're watching The World Today. I'm Kasturi Manikam. Our top story this hour. The Houthis say they launched a ballistic missile at King Khalid International Airport in the Saudi capital Riyadh on Monday night and carried out a separate drone strike, intercepted and destroyed a Houthi ballistic missile launched towards Riyadh. Operations at Riyadh Airport have been suspended following Saturday's Houthi's military campaign. The Houthis say Saudi Arabia launched nearly 120 strikes towards Yemen's capital Sana'a and other provinces in 24 hours. Iran has reiterated its readiness to facilitate dialogue between Saudi Arabia and Yemen's Houthis. Iranian Foreign Ministry spokesperson Ismail Baghaei has expressed grave concern and has called for an end to the fighting.
1: Iran's roadmap. We also stressed our support for both sides to implement all the agreements that had been reached, but these agreements have not been implemented. We have repeatedly expressed our readiness to offer our support to facilitate dialogue between the two parties. We believe that the continuation and escalation of tensions will only serve Israel's interests in the region.
2: On one hand, Iran's ties with Houthi, of course, they are very close allies, but Iran cannot determine the situation, the policies.

0: that the war is continuing in the Yemen battlefield, particularly over the third largest city, Taiz, as well as the neighboring areas. And this area of the capital, controlled capital city, I mean, temporary capital city controlled by Yemen government, Aden. So that's why the situation is so fragile. And although I think there were some efforts for mediation, some efforts for peace, but I don't think the peace would come back so quickly. So I think the war will continue, the uncertainty will continue, the crisis, unfortunately, will continue.
1: U.S. President Donald Trump continues to insist an energy ceasefire between Ukraine and Russia is in place. Ukrainian President Volodymyr Zelensky says he supports the initiative, but has accused Russia of violating it. Zelensky says Ukraine is willing to halt strikes on Russian refineries if Ukrainian energy facilities are spared from Russian attacks. Kremlin spokesperson Dmitry Peskov says talks are ongoing, but will not confirm there's an energy ceasefire.

0: Change is happening in every corner. Tech, green, inclusion, creating a new city. Every detail designed for people. 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
1: President of the Republic of Botswana, Duma Boko, has arrived in Beijing. He's on a state visit to China from October 12 to 17 at the invitation of Chinese President Xi Jinping. Our reporter, Yu Yang, has more from the airport.
2: This is the President of the Republic of Botswana, Duma Boko's first state visit to China since he took office in November 2024. And during his stay in Beijing, Chinese President Xi Jinping will host a welcoming ceremony and a banquet for President Boko. And the two heads of state will hold talks. Meanwhile, Chinese Premier Li Qiang and Chairman of the National People's Congress Standing Committee Zhao Leji will also meet with him and hold talks with him separately. According to Chinese Foreign Ministry, President Boko will also pay a visit to East China's Fujian province as part of his agenda. In fact, China and Botswana established diplomatic relations in 1975, and the two elevated their bilateral relations to a strategic partnership in September 2024. And last year, the bilateral trade volume hit over $1.2 billion, a year-on-year increase of more than 21%. The Chinese Foreign Ministry earlier said the Chinese side is confident that this visit will erupt. Yu Yang, CGTN, Beijing.
1: Sean Intilile is Botswana's Assistant Minister of Communications and Innovation. In an interview with CGTN, he says Botswana and China have much to learn from one another, and inter-party exchanges facilitate the sharing of experiences. He also highlighted the potential for bilateral cooperation in major areas like the Belt and Road Initiative, AI and people-to-people exchanges.
3: Assistant Minister Intilile, thank you so much for sitting down with us, and such a pleasure to have you with us. Welcome to Beijing. So I want to start by quoting your description of the Botswana Vision 2036. Now, you said it's a bold declaration of the ambition to transition from a resource-based economy to one that's high-income and knowledge-based. Now, your ministry is at the center of this drive, and China, as you know, is going through its own modernization drive. So how do you think the two countries can learn from each other, and what role can intra-party exchange play in this process?
4: Thank you very much for the opportunity. I want to start by saying that indeed, the two countries, being Botswana and China, have a lot to learn from one another. To start with Botswana, we, as a new government, we took office in October 2024, and immediately we embarked on a transformation program. That means we realized. So we have taken a bold decision to diversify the economy, to transition from the resource-based to a digital economy and or a knowledge-based economy. This is to ensure that we are able to learn and leverage from the high-quality development goals of the Chinese economy, to align with Botswana's developmental needs. So it is important for us as a country to ensure that we move away from the resource-based to a knowledge-based economy, so that we are able to... For us, it's a big inspiration because we want to transform. Our transformation is based on the recognition that the Communist Party of China, which came up with Xi Jinping's thought on socialism with Chinese characteristics in the new era. So that, to us, is something that we learn and we compare

0: with ourselves as Botswana, because we also have recognized that people must first appreciate their culture, the richness of their culture, which can help them to transform the economy. So these are the learnings that we have learned here, and we believe that also our experiences as Botswana can be of benefit to China.
1: So you mentioned the digital development as an important part of Botswana's transition of its economy. Now, China and Botswana signed the Belt and Road Initiative back in a memorandum of understanding back in 2021. How would you say the Belt and Road framework helps Botswana to build up its digital infrastructure? And I know that this is something that you've actually actively pushed for cooperation with China on.
0: That is correct. The Belt and Road Initiative framework is ambitious to diversify through infrastructure. We believe that China in that space for the digital infrastructure, where we need data centers, we need a fiber network. So that is the space that we see, or the angle from which we view the Belt and Road Initiative. Explore more collaboration and bilaterals to bring in mechanisms which can translate the agreement that was signed into concrete projects in the country. Botswana currently, just like the rest of Africa, has a shortage or lack of critical infrastructure. So in this case, we are talking about the fiber optic networks, the backbone, which is very, very important, building data centers, the development of artificial intelligence, all this and other, including the emerging technologies, are very important for our country. And we believe through this Belt and Road Initiative, Botswana and China can stand to benefit from this agreement.
1: A consistent cause for building a just and equitable global order for digital development, specifically AI governance. How do you think the world can cooperate to this end?
0: That is true, and we are rallying behind China and President Xi Jinping's call for the world to come to the table, because we are certain that it's very important for the development, so that Africa, and especially countries like Botswana, which are lagging behind in technology, can get an opportunity to leapfrog, because we are also inspired by China's leapfrogging. You know, in the past 30 to 40 years, China was able to build its economy quite. So we are interested in supporting President Xi Jinping's call, because we have a great opportunity for Botswana to be able to catch up. So yes, indeed, the diamonds have helped us historically up to here, but we believe that there are new challenges, and we believe that we need now to diversify, and technology offers a big opportunity for us as a country.
1: Something that you've said before that I thought was interesting is that traditional knowledge can power rural economies and create jobs.
0: We don't just find all these technologies somewhere. They are all being anchored on previous technologies, rudimentary as they may be, because they come from way back. But we believe that Botswana is rich in dives. So we believe that it is that technology that can give us, if we can document it, if we can analyze it, research on it, and understand how did our grandfathers be able to survive for such a long time. They use certain technologies, and it is in our interest to understand, because you cannot understand a foreign technology before you understand a local technology. The local technologies, Botswana can move faster. Botswana can move faster towards a digital economy.
1: Don't forget where you've come from, right? So this year marks the Shenzhen for programs like Seeds for the Future. I know you've talked about how innovation needs to be inclusive. So I want to ask you, when you're looking at the future...
0: Our dreams in practical terms. Just recently, Botswana was able to send a number of young people, specifically Huawei in Botswana. Some students in Botswana were able to come to China, to come and expand, to come and learn more about technology, specifically in the area of artificial intelligence.

0: So for us, it's an inspiration. For us, it's hope. We now are saying that we are able, where we are going in terms of technology, in terms of benefiting from the relationship that we have with China, from the relationship that China has opened up to Africa, we realize that now where we are going, we will eventually get to where the country really needs to be.
1: This year, China is marking the 105th anniversary of the founding of the Communist Party. How would you describe the development journey of the country under the CPC leadership, and what stands out to you about this?
0: The 105th anniversary of the Communist Party of China awakened. And when they awakened, they realized that they associated themselves with some developmental outlook, which, like a guiding ideology, which made it possible for them to start the journey with the formation of the Communist Party of China, which became the anchor, which became the pillar, which became the hope for the people of China now to start this journey of discovering themselves, discovering their power. The poverty levels during the times were very, very high. This was exacerbated by the foreign interference of some countries, which really made it possible for the people of China to realize their potential in their own country. So the Communist Party, we realized that they, together with the people of China, they marched, they took a long march to fight for their rights, to fight for their country, because they wanted happiness in their country. They wanted to develop freely, to benefit from the wealth of their country. So this is the journey that we traced, we appreciated since we came here, and we realized that it is something that is remarkable to see people rising, and where they have now arrived within a short period of time. We ask ourselves that, in especially in the Western world, we know that the economies there were developed over centuries, over hundreds of years. But China, because of the dedication, the determination, the commitment, the resilience of the people of China, led by the Communist Party of China, managed to develop the country. China, we learned that at the moment, China managed to eradicate poverty. China managed to bring prosperity to the Chinese people. This is remarkable. The Communist Party of China introduce innovative ideas into their world outlook or developmental agenda, which introduced the market.

0: Is a diplomatic solution to the conflict between the United States and Iran still possible as tensions remain high? And Gaza, 1 year after a ceasefire was announced. Hello, I'm Arnold Blyder, and this is The Heat. So we will talk about Gaza. It's been 1 year since a ceasefire was declared, but over the last 12 months, the Palestinian Ministry of Health reports that more than 1,400 Palestinians have been killed by Israel as the occupation continues. Meanwhile, large numbers of the population are living in tents and humanitarian conditions remain dire. Policy Journal in Tehran, and he's the author of Legitimate Deterrence. Ali Akbar Dareni, welcome back to the show.
1: Thank you, Anand. Targeting their strategy, their preparations, how they need to bring down oil prices before they restart the war. Iran is doing a lot to make sure that oil prices will shoot up. Or, you know, every destroy or damage the U.S. economy, and is there going to be high casualties or not? If the answer is yes, the U.S. may not be able to finish the war very quickly, but they had given positive responses to the other two. But now it has become clear that
0: attacks on Iran. On the other hand, Iran wants to keep the oil price high because that is its strategic interest. How does Iran keep the oil price at the high level that it is right now?
1: One way is to keep the Strait of Hormuz closed, and the other option, if Iran is attacked, Iran's allies in Yemen.

0: Ansarullah movement almost definitely are going to close the Bab al-Mandab Straits, putting more pressure on the oil market. And look at what is happening nowadays in Saudi Arabia. The Saudis made a strategic the opportunity to respond and punish the Saudi family. And you see that their oil installations are on fire. More than 50 Saudi oil facilities have been set ablaze by Ansarullah. That puts a lot of pressure on the oil market. And there is a long list of plans Iran is preparing in advance. If the Americans restart the war, Iran wants to make sure that oil prices will shoot up over $150 or $200 per barrel. Iran may not reveal precisely what it is going to do, but it has made elaborate plans how to keep a not $6 per gallon for this fuel or $4 per gallon for gasoline, but much higher in the weeks to come if the Americans are going to restart the war.
1: Right, and much of that depends on control.
0: The Straits is very likely to hit mines, this is what Iran has done. At the same time, Iran targets those ships that try to cross the strait without its permission by missiles, by drones. So Iran remains in control. If Iran is not in control of the Strait of Hormuz, why the G7 has decided to release its strategic petroleum reserves to keep oil prices down, but still there is no sign that the oil prices are going to come down. And even the publicity about Russia-US deal about diesel fuel has not helped and is not going to help meet Iran's conditions.
1: And as you point out, a lot of attention is being paid to what is going on in Yemen right now. The Iranian Foreign Minister Abbas Araghchi, he said that Saudi Arabia needs to try and resolve the crisis with the Houthis diplomatically. And I'm wondering, is there a role for Iran in mediating some kind of peace between these two sides?
0: The Saudis made a very strategic miscalculation by attacking Yemen, and now they are paying the price. What the Ansarullah is doing is definitely in consultations with Tehran. They do not take orders from Iran, but they remain in contact with Tehran. There is unity of fronts in the axis of resistance, and Ansarullah is part of this axis of resistance. And Iran benefits a lot from Ansarullah attacks on Saudi oil installations. Saudis want an end to this and are looking for a way to get out of this quagmire, yeah, there are specific conditions they need to meet. Ansarullah first has already offered, if the Saudis don't bomb residential areas or...
1: Yeah, and, you know, the United States, well, President Trump himself has held out the possibility that it could enter that conflict in Yemen on the side of the Saudis. I mean, how will Tehran view that?
0: That will be playing in Iran's hands. The United States wants to inflict a blow to Iran to restart the war and and make sure that it can gain victory in a short period of time. The geography of the war is confined to Iran. Iran is attacking the U.S. strategy. Iran has made sure they will extra-regionalize it.
1: Okay.
0: That means it will go beyond this.
1: Yeah, I've just got about 30 seconds left. What about the ongoing economic impact on Iran? I mean, how is Iran coping right now?
0: Iran has been living on the sanctions for 4 decades. My pleasure.
1: And for more perspective, I'm joined now by Nagar Mohtarzawi. She's a journalist and political analyst, and she's the editor and host of the Iran podcast. Nagar, good to see you. Welcome back.
2: Thanks for having me, Anand.
1: There was some progress last month on the sidelines of the United
2: States. Very quick turnaround, a much faster timeline. Instead of the 30 days and the 60 days to get to nuclear negotiations, they offered 7 days to end the war, essentially, to President Trump. He didn't accept it. He rejected it. And then the U.S. sent a counterproposal. So we're kind of in that process of these things going back and forth between the mediators, and the mediators are really pushing. One, of course, Iran sees this as an existential war. They want the U.S. forces gone. They want the war to end on all fronts, and they want economic relief after the war. And President Trump seems to still want a really big absolute victory, and essentially something very close to surrender or capitulation from the Iranian side, which the Iranians are

0: that yes, there could be a negotiated solution here. But I mean, you're very familiar. You're based in Washington. You're very familiar with the political environment here and which way the
1: president seems to not want to escalate before the elections. But I think the damage is done. The Iranians have inflicted pain, and this has become a domestic political issue for the U.S. And it seems to be gearing up for escalation, or at least that's what Tehran believes, and that's what they're preparing for, more escalation after the election.
0: Yeah, President Trump is also under enormous public opinion pressure here in the United States. I mean, the majority of Americans do not support this war, and they do not support an escalation. I mean, does he factor that into his decision? I mean, how great a risk is it that if he escalates this, he could be entering into another war, a forever war, as it's sometimes referred to in the United States?
1: Well, and that's the irony, right? Because President Trump came into office both times heavily, heavily criticizing these forever wars, these useless wars, sometimes calling them stupid wars in the Middle East launched by previous presidents. And he ended up launching his own. It hasn't been that long yet, but it certainly feels like it's going to turn into a forever war, at least forever till the end of his own term. That's what Tehran is gearing up for. As far as public opinion, it doesn't seem like that impacts him much. I mean, you call it a war. It was a limited military operation. The timing kept changing. It was supposed to be a few weeks, and then it got dragged and dragged, and that narrative, well, it's very minimal, if even existing. I mean, these U.S. bases across the region, the Persian Gulf, were supposedly here to protect these countries. They turned into the opposite. They initially invited attacks from Iran because Iran saw these bases as a launching pad, as a launching ground for the war on itself. And when it...
0: Palestinian Medical Relief Society. Dr. Barghouti, welcome back to the show.
2: Thank you. Good to be with you.
0: It's been 3 years since the Evel has been destroyed. It's been demolished. It's been razed to the ground. How would you describe what's happened to Gaza in the past 3 years?
2: What happened to Gaza in the past 3 years is nothing but the worst and most horrible war crime in modern history. Israel conducted genocide. That is 12.5% of the population of Gaza. If you apply that percentage to the population of the United States, for instance, structures, all hospitals, all universities, all schools were destroyed and erased to the ground. The vast majority, 90% of the population of Gaza, are homeless, living in terrible situations in tents, deprived of food, deprived of proper medical treatment. 18,000 sick people and injured people are unable to leave Gaza to receive proper medical care. And Israel is withholding the humanitarian access. It is allowing less than 30% of what was supposed to be allowed into Gaza, according to the ceasefire agreement. There is a ceasefire, but it doesn't exist. It's only unilateral ceasefire from the Palestinian side only. But Israel has violated it 5,000 times since it was signed last year. And as you said,
0: We know that most of the 2 million people there, a little over 2 million, have been displaced. Hundreds of thousands are still forced to live in tents. And there was a recent statement issued by several NGOs in which they noted that 1.4 million people in Gaza are facing, and this is what they say, these are their words, crisis-level hunger or worse through the end of this year. So how are people surviving day to day? I mean, is this sustainable?
2: First of all, we must ask the question, why Israel is doing all of that? Because as many Israeli leaders, official leaders, declared, including the ethnic cleansing of the population of Gaza, as well as the West Bank also, people are steadfasting and refuse to leave their country because they know there is no alternative to their homeland. They've tried that before in 1948 and lost everything, including their dignity. So that's why people are sticking to staying in Gaza. But at the same time, they are doing everything they could to survive. But it's very difficult. As you mentioned, we are at the edge of starvation. We have, according to UNICEF, United Nations organization, 100,000 children at the moment in Gaza.

0: they suffer from severe malnutrition, and it goes on. So people try to survive in every possible way because they realize that the alternative is their complete and total displacement from their homeland and they will never be allowed to come back. They've learned from the previous experience of 1948, and that's why they're steadfast and try to survive.
1: In these tents, but even that has been extremely difficult. All the schools, all the universities have been destroyed in Gaza. I mean, how much of a challenge is that?
0: Huge challenge. And let me mention that in the first attacks that Israel conducted on Gaza, the first structures that were completely destroyed to the ground were the universities of Gaza. Clearly, Israel doesn't want people to have any knowledge or any education. And then they started destroying most of the schools and the hospitals and the clinics. We have 108 medical teams with Medical Relief Society that are working in Gaza, providing care to approximately 150,000 people every month. And they report to us horrible stories about the infections that are spreading, about the fact that 74,000 people have already got infectious hepatitis because of lack of clean water, about the unprecedented level of skin infections that arrives. Because then these little tents that are barely standing cannot survive the horrible, the rain and possibly the snow and the cold weather. And we will face then not only disruption of what is happening in terms of education, but of nothing. It is not doing anything to stop the bombardment of Gaza. How can you speak about peace and cease Gaza? So in my opinion, the Board of Peace have failed drastically in three ways. First of all, it is not trying even to stop Israel from continuing the bombardment of Gaza. And that's why it looks like the Board of Peace is simply covering up for Israel. Second, they failed to force Israel to allow sufficient humanitarian aid into Gaza, including medical equipment, which Israel is not allowing any of.

The world's currencies are more connected than ever before. The mechanisms that drive the economy are universal. Money moves markets. We explain these trends and show you how the cash in your pocket can have a wide-reaching effect. Because money makes the world go round.

modern vitality, born of ancient civilizations. Asia exemplifies diversity in its best sense, and welcomes changes at the fastest pace. Asia Today brings you the headlines from the most populous continent, puts in focus politics, economies, and faces, and takes you on a tour of the sights from the region and beyond.

Botswana seeks to deepen cooperation in trade and energy as President Duma Boko visits Chibia in 24 hours. Ukraine accuses Russia of violating a U.S. proposed energy ceasefire, which Moscow has yet to confirm. And a new generation carries on the spirit of the Long March by saving lives and protecting nature in Sichuan's snow-capped mountains. Conference in Beijing, the Chinese president stressed the need to prioritize health in development, strengthen disease prevention and control, and improve access to quality medical services. He says deeper reforms in the medical and healthcare systems are needed, along with coordinated development of medical services, medical

0: insurance and pharmaceuticals, and greater efforts to advance traditional Chinese medicine and medical innovation. President Xi also called for building a community of common health. Arrived in Beijing. He's on a state visit to China from October 12th to 17th, and it's at the invitation of the Chinese president. Our reporter Yu Yang told us more from the airport.
1: This is the president of the Republic of Botswana, Duma Boko's first state visit to China since he took office in November 2024. And during his stay in Beijing, Chinese President Xi Jinping will host a welcoming ceremony and a banquet for President Boko. And the two heads of state will hold talks. In fact, China and Botswana established diplomatic relations in 1975, and the two elevated their bilateral relations to a strategic partnership in September 2024. And last year, the bilateral trade volume hit over $1.2 billion, a year-on-year increase of more than 21%. The Chinese Foreign Ministry earlier said the Chinese side is confident that this visit will elevate China-Botswana relations to a new height and further contribute to building an all-weather China-Africa community with a shared future for the new era. Yu Yang, CGTN, Beijing.
2: Nations officially upgraded their bilateral framework to a strategic partnership. Bilateral cooperation between the countries spans several key sectors, from modern infrastructure, public health, human capacity building, and digital innovation. Over the decades, China has dispatched regular medicals such as the Gaborone-Tlokweng Dual Carriage Corridor. From regional transport corridors linking landlocked Botswana to sea trade routes, to urban civil works and telecom upgrades, these projects have enhanced domestic logistics and commercial connectivity. And as Botswana's president begins his official visit to China, the focus has turned toward high-tech cooperation and regional corridor development to drive Botswana's industrial diversification. Daniel Arap Moy, CGTN.
0: Botswana's Minister for International Relations, Dr. Fenyo Butale, says the state visit will further boost ways to fortify ties.
3: We see this as an opportunity to now come up with practical steps of how to reimagine, reinvigorate the relations, excellent relations that have always existed between us and China. And this is now an opportunity for the president to articulate the vision of the new and how they can assist us, because China has a very impressive journey that they've traveled. And we believe that we can learn, and we can also, that can also enhance our development trajectory. And this is an opportunity for us also to, you know, fine-tune priority sectors of cooperation.
0: China has introduced drought-resistant, water-saving rice varieties in Botswana as part of efforts to enhance food security and address agricultural challenges posed by climate change. Wilkerson Niabwa reports.
4: In a rice field, since 2020, Chinese experts have partnered with their counterparts in Botswana to introduce drought-resistant rice varieties in the country. African Agriculture, a Chinese company that seeks to empower Botswana's farming community, has been part of the push. In Botswana, rice is a staple alongside maize.
5: It's import. It's many countries, because they are protect themselves for the food security. You know, they are refused to export to us. You know, we are thinking, I think this is the chance to promote our people to plant rice or any other crops by ourselves.
4: Stakeholders reached out to Chinese experts, including the Shanghai Agrobiological Gene Center. This led to a collaboration with Botswana's University of Agriculture and Natural Resources. Together, scientists identified three rice varieties best suited for Botswana's dry.
6: Can grow it

0: in the field where you are growing maize. Actually, if the amount of water that is needed for maize can also satisfy the rice.
1: So the farmers will benefit. Inorganic fertilizers are becoming very expensive.
2: Initial trials show yields of between 5 to 8 tons per hectare, boosting harvests.
3: Images may appear to be identical, but looks can be deceiving. The difference is not always obvious. It has to be discovered. There are always different sides to a story.
4: Nearly 120 strikes towards Yemen's capital Sana'a and other provinces in 24 hours. Ihab Alfandi has more.
5: The situation here in Sana'a remains tense. In the early hours of Monday, Sana'a came under further strikes that local media affiliated with Ansar al-Houthis blamed on Saudi Arabia. According to this report, Sana'a International Airport was targeted in 2 strikes. This follows Sunday's attacks on the capital and other areas with reports of casualties and damage. In Al-Mahwit province, northwest of Sana'a, a Saudi airstrike reported hit Shabab Kawkaban, damaging civilian property. This is the first reported strike on the province, actually, since the escalation began in July. Meanwhile, Sana'a has condemned a series of alleged Saudi attacks on civilian areas in Zabri Road in Haifan District in Taizi Province. Sana'a also reports that 7 children were injured when a landmine exploded inside a house in Afra in Jabal Habashi District of Taiz. Sana'a authorities blame Saudi Arabia for these incidents and are urging UN and Security Council to condemn what they describe as a dangerous escalation. And from speaking actually to people here, you get a real sense of just how war weary many Yemenis have become after nearly 12 years of conflict. Many people I speak to believe Ansarullah is acting in self-defense, and they stand behind the decisions taken by the authorities in Sana'a. They say that even after the UN brokered truce in 2022, life never really returned to normal in their soul. So for many of these people, it's not just about whether the fighting will escalate, it's also about how much longer they are expected to put with this. Some say they are bracing themselves for whatever comes next, and if that means the United States stabbing directly to backs in the same way. But after years of fighting hardship and repeated setbacks, war fatigue is palpable. For many ordinary people, the priority is still to see this conflict brought to end and finally have a chance to pick up the peace and get on their lives.
4: Middle East expert.
6: Of course, they are very close allies, but Iran cannot determine the situation, the policies made up by Yemen, the Houthis themselves. I mean that, of course, they have close communication, but Iran's idea could not be imposed upon the decision circles of Yemen Houthis leadership. So that's why Iran could only become a very important bridge for communication of messages, but they cannot determine what Yemen Houthis think. And also, on the other hand, we cannot forget that the war is continuing in Yemen battlefield, particularly over the third largest city, Taiz, as well as neighboring areas. And this area, particularly the city of Taiz, is so important because once the city was controlled by Yemen Houthi, then the next might launch the new attacks against the capital, controlled capital city, I mean, temporary capital city controlled by Yemen government, Aden. So that's why the situation is so fragile, and although I think there were some efforts for mediation, some efforts for peace, but I don't think the peace would come back so quickly. So I think the war will continue, the uncertainty will continue, the crisis, unfortunately, will continue.
4: The initiative, but has accused Russia of violating it. Zelensky says Ukraine is willing to halt strikes on Russia refineries if Ukrainian energy facilities are spared from Russian attacks. Kremlin spokesperson Dmitry Peskov says talks are ongoing, but won't confirm if the energy ceasefire is in place. President Trump is defending his decision to temporarily lift sanctions on Russian diesel exports in an effort to lower fuel prices. The move has drawn criticism from both Democrat and Republican lawmakers. Jim Spellman reports from Washington.
7: U.S. President Donald Trump is experiencing some

0: of his lowest poll numbers to date, and Republicans appear to be struggling in many of the midterm election races. Much of that comes down to the high prices of gasoline and diesel driving inflation across the U.S. economy. So Trump has been looking for ways to bring down the price at the pump, or at least signal that he's taking the issue seriously. On Friday, he surprised many by announcing he's lifting sanctions on more than 300,000 tons of Russian diesel to be sold on global markets and promising another five...
1: Coming into our country, and I want to thank President Putin, to be honest with you. We have massive amounts of oil being coming into our country, and it's diesel, which is what we want. So thank you.
0: The move met with pushback from many U.S. lawmakers and candidates. On Sunday, seven senators, including four Republicans, released a statement calling on Trump to, quote, immediately reverse course on the plans to supply markets with Russian diesel. Analysts suggest the plan will do little to actually bring down...
2: accomplish what he wants to accomplish, which is reducing the prices at the pump in the near term, especially before the midterms.
0: Many of Trump's critics suggest the president should instead focus on ending the ongoing conflict with Iran. Oil trading up throughout the trading day on Monday.
3: Change is happening in every corner. Tech. Green. Inclusion. Creating a new city. Every detail designed for people. The future city, built by us.
4: Connections across the Pacific. Well, for three American students studying in China, the answer lies in first-hand experience. And that's from exploring differences in business and culture to...
5: Written by the people. And the future of China-U.S. relations is shaped by the youth. But how?
6: I guess the most important thing is the conversations that people have in my classroom.
5: During his trip to the U.S., President Xi announced an initiative to invite 100,000 young Americans to China for study and cultural exchange programs over the next 5 years.
7: By May of 2026, the Chinese Ministry of Education said more than 50,000 American students have come to China and accomplished the goals of 2023 in just a bit over 2 years.
8: How does that impact the business decisions making here? How does the government relation to business impact those decisions? How does that...
9: Americans with experience in China.
7: At Peking University, one of China's leading institutions of higher education, the classroom extends far beyond its walls.
10: When you put an abstract concept in people, you form certain stereotypes, but the goal of this program is to give people this opportunity for them to come in and to see how similar we are. It's just it's a people that are, we're so similar, there are differences, but we can talk about it.
5: CGTN, Beijing.

0: Nine decades ago, the Red Army crossed snow-covered mountains in southwest China during the Long March. Today, a new generation of guardians faces a different set of challenges in these rugged mountains. CGTN's Yang Jinghao meets these brave rescuers who save lives and protect the mountains they call home.
1: In 1935, during the Long March, the Red Army crossed several snow-covered mountains in southwest China's Sichuan province, including Jiajing Mountain. Towering peaks, steep cliffs, freezing temperatures, and thin air made this process

0: this mountain to meet a new generation of people who work in these high altitude environments and who made helping others part of their mission.
1: 还有一百米。
2: 经常我在吃饭。
3: Sometimes I have to put down my chopsticks, grab my gear and leave immediately. 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I always tell my team members, we must never slack off. Our profession doesn't allow it. And we immediately set off.
4: With the help from local villagers, 8 team members brought the hiker down safely and got him medical attention. 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
4: 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They also carry out high-altitude cleanups, collecting litter in hard-to-access areas.
3: We make our living from these mountains, so shouldn't we protect them and the natural environment? That way, more tourists can come, local people can earn more, and local industries can grow.
4: Despite exhaustion, danger, and injuries, the team members continue to answer the call.
5: As a local, I love this work. Being able to help others makes me happy.
6: I'm now in my 40s. As long as I'm still able to climb the mountains and help others, I won't give up. I want to keep doing this.
4: Having grown up hearing the stories of the Long March, the rescuers say their Long March continues in the lives they save and the mountains they protect. Yang Jinghao, CGTN, Xiaojing County, Sichuan Province.
7: And before we go, reminder of our top stories this hour. Botswana seeks to deepen cooperation in trade and energy as President Duma Boko visits China. Yemen's Houthis launch more attacks on Riyadh Airport and report over 100 strikes by Saudi Arabia in 24 hours. And Ukraine accuses Russia of violating a U.S. proposed energy ceasefire, which Moscow has yet to confirm.

0: Today's sports scene, another goal. Cristiano Ronaldo scores, and Al Nassr beat Neftchi Ferhana 3-1 for their first points in the AFC Champions League Elite this season. And Baker's dozen. Chinese center Yang Hansen scores 13 points, and the NBA's Portland Trail Blazers beat the London Lions 119 to the side of the net. Neftchi pulled one back 6 minutes into the second half when Al Nassr failed to deal with a ball over the top, and substitute Alisher Odilov smashes it in. But Neftchi reduced to 10 men when it turned in by Anvarjan Gofurov for an own goal. The 3-1 win is Al Nassr's first victory in Asia's top club competition this season. Reigning AFC Champions League elite champions Al Ahly visit Al Wasl in Dubai, and Roger Ibanez heads in from a corner to put Al Ahly in the driver's seat in the 20th minute. Al Wasl's Pedro Malheiro strikes deep into added time through Jack Rudoni's penalty after Newcastle goalkeeper Lukas Hornacek fumbled the ball and brought down Siddiqui Sherif in the area. 19-year-old Sherif doubles Coventry's lead with a shot from the edge of the box that fizzes through a crowd and into the net. Sven Botman pulls one back for the Magpies with a 70th-minute stunt on 6 points, while Newcastle remain 11th, just 2 points ahead. In the UEFA Champions League, Barcelona are in Istanbul ahead of their match with CP. The Spanish champions are chasing another victory to maintain their perfect start to the season. Barca made it 8 wins from 8 following a 3-0 victory over Getafe on Saturday to go 5 points clear of Atletico Madrid and 6 clear of Real Madrid at the top. Galatasaray, meanwhile, have struggled against Spanish as high on quality, and Flick knows they present a real challenge.
1: This is one of the best atmosphere ever.
0: Former Manchester City and Bayern Munich winger Leroy Sané, hosting an informed Barca side that has scored 39 goals in just 9 games. Okan Buruk says they have it all to do if they want to prevent their opponents from scoring.
2: Galatasaray'ız, kendi sahamızda oynayacağız. O yüzden
3: we are Galatasaray.
4: Manical. Of course, we have that formation, but since it's an open practice, a man who is not there, I think the question is already answered.
0: We're going to take a short break, after which we've got some tennis highlights from this country. Carlito crashes out. 7-time Grand Slam champion Carlos Alcaraz is up

0: to see, discover, explore. We put the pieces together to find what really matters to you, all around the world, all around the clock. Our reporters are at home across the globe. From our headquarters in Beijing.
1: Turning at the U.S. Open in late August, where he reached the quarterfinals, the second seed faces a few early challenges in this match. Bergs won his maiden tour-level title in Eastbourne earlier this year, and he wins the first set 7-5 when Alcaraz hits the net. Alcaraz arrived in Shanghai having defended his Tokyo title last week. The world number three delivers a backhand volley before the second set goes to a tiebreaker. And Bergs wins the tiebreak 7-4. The 27-year-old earns the biggest win of his career, and having reached his first Masters 1000 quarterfinal in Shanghai a year ago, he'll have a chance to equal that when he takes on Tommy Paul next. As mentioned, Zverev will become world number one for the first time in the...
2: I think we're now 1 minute after a match, so it's, it's tough to calm down a little bit, but I'm I will be very...
1: He's the first set 6-3. Carreño Busta arrived in Shanghai after a quarterfinal run in Beijing, and the former world number 10 levels the score by taking the second set 6-4. Ogier Aliassime won his ninth title in Montpellier in February. He quickly jumps out to a 5-1 lead and her first WTA 1000 main draw win. World number 19 Ayala, who reached a career high of 18th earlier this year, is at the bottom. The 21-year-old Filipino broke late to win the first set 6-4, but Xu, who lost to eventual champion Zheng Qinwen at the China Open first round just days ago. Xu held serve to start the third set and now has break point. She shows great defense to stay in this rally and then pulls off a great forehand that sets up a backhand winner for a two-love lead. Xu stays ahead for a top 20 opponent and her first at a WTA 1000 tournament. Xu will face 25th-ranked Leila Fernandez of Canada in the second round.
3: I was not surprised when I lost the first set because she's strong and she's within the top 20. I thought I was going to lose this match. So in the second set, I focus on doing what I can do and try to challenge my opponent as best as I can.
1: Wang Xiyu makes easy work of Wang Xinyu in an all-Chinese first-round clash. World number 91 Wang Xiyu is dominant throughout and she wins the first set 6-2. Nina Mladenovic brushed aside Maya Lumsden and Alexandra Panova in straight sets to reach the second round and confirm their place at the year-ending WTA Finals. Guo and Mladenovic at the bottom won their first Grand Slam title together at this year's Wimbledon. They take the first set 6-4 thanks to some help from the net. The sixth seeds arrived in Wuhan on the back of two straight defeats, but they bounced back by winning the second set 6-3. Not only can this pair look forward to the second round, they also have one eye on November's WTA farm and planning.
4: 2027 will be extremely exciting, not least because it is also the year before the Olympic Games. And the team have been working so hard, and we do have now a lineup with organizers that like to do events, and that also shows us that we are on the good TV viewerships. So I really think that we have a good standard, and I can feel that also as an IOC member, speaking around with other colleagues. But again, I mean, we have to continue to be relevant because we know that the next generation consumes sport in a different way. Where the team is traveling, they are very keen to do social activities, going out to schools, playing with kids. And this is something I really like to emphasize, together with the open door for training camps and youth exchange that is always there and always possible with CTTA. And this is something that is very good.

0: needed for a sport when you have a leading nation such as China in table tennis.
1: Coming up after another short break, we've got basketball from the NBA. Strong start. Chinese center Yang Hansen scores 13 points, and the Portland Trail Blazers beat the London Lions 119-66 in a preseason game.
2: Images may appear to be identical, but looks can be deceiving.
1: We're back with basketball, and the NBA's Portland Trail Blazers overwhelmed the London Lions 119-66 at the Moda Center, where Chinese center Yang Hansen scored 13 points in a preseason game. Portland take control early, establishing a 72-33 lead at halftime. The home team continued to extend their advantage after the break. Winners will qualify for next season's eligibility assessment after passing salary cap compliance reviews. Each club may register up to 3 foreign players during the registration period, with a maximum of 6 per club. The number of participating teams in the CBA Club Cup has increased to 24, comprising 20 CBA at home as they go in search of a first World Series appearance since 1982. Logan Henderson strikes out Japanese star Shohei Ohtani at the top of the first inning, and that puts the Brewers back on top at 5-4. In the top of the ninth inning, Aaron Ashby is going to strike out Miguel Rojas to end the game at 7-4. The Brewers lead 2-0 in the series, with Game 3 set for Wednesday at Dodgers Field.
3: Yeah, I respect the Dodgers a great deal. That's all there is to it. I mean, they're arguably one of the best teams ever put together, and, you know, they're...
1: By a 3-goal first period. The Wild come out flying, and about 12 minutes into the first period, Matt Boldy opens the scoring with assists from Olli Maatta and Quinn Hughes for his 2nd goal of the season. 2.5 minutes later, Max Shabanov doubles the lead on the power play with Hughes picking Minnesota in the first period, and the Golden Knights are left reeling. There is some concern for the host when Nico Sturm leaves the game after taking a puck to the head. The forward is struck by a shot from teammate Jared Spurgeon and does not return.
4: Slow-mo look here where the puck just rolls on Spurgeon last second, and it's almost an identical spot to where...
1: Vegas claw their way back to make it 3-2, but Joel Eriksson Ek seals it with an empty netter, and the Wild have killed 21 of 22 penalties this season, the best rate in the NHL. That's just about it for us, but we wouldn't let you go without a recap of the headlines. Another goal. Cristiano Ronaldo scores, and Al Nassr beat Neft in a preseason game. That is it for us, but if you like chestnuts, and I mean playing with them, not really eating them, we've got some interesting highlights.

0: The world economy as we know it is the best. Sharp and insightful. 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
1: Were you worried about your life at that particular time?
2: Not at all.
3: Excellency, thank you very much for your time. What is your assessment of the state of the continent today?
4: Africa has the potential to power itself.
5: Excuse me.

0: Hi there, you're watching The World Today on CGTN. I'm Xiao Yang in Beijing. In our top story,
1: initiative.
0: Speaking at a national health conference in Beijing, the Chinese president stressed the need to prioritize health in development, strengthen disease prevention and control, and improve access to quality medical services. He says deeper reforms in the medical and healthcare system are needed, along with coordinated development of medical services, of common health for mankind, and deepening international cooperation to address major health challenges. The president of the Republic of Botswana has more for us from the airport.
2: This is the president of the Republic of Botswana, Duma Boko's first state visit to China since he took office in November 2024. And during his stay in Beijing, Chinese President Xi Jinping will host a welcoming ceremony and a banquet for President Boko. And the two heads of state will hold talks. Meanwhile, Chinese Premier Li Qiang and Chairman of the National People's Congress Standing Committee Zhao Leji will also meet with him and hold talks on the ship in September 2024. And last year, the bilateral trade volume hit over $1.2 billion, a year-on-year increase of more than 21%. The Chinese Foreign Ministry earlier said the Chinese side is confident that this visit will elevate China-Botswana relations to a new height and further contribute to building an all-weather China-Africa community with a shared future for the new era. Yu Yang, CGTN, Beijing.
0: Botswana's Minister for International Relations, Dr. Fanyo Brutale, says the state visit will further boost ways to fortify ties.
3: We see this as an opportunity to now come up with practical steps of how to reimagine, reinvigorate the relations, excellent relations that have always existed between us and China. And this is now an opportunity for the president to articulate the vision of the new government.
0: On an airbase in southwestern Saudi Arabia, explosions were heard in the Saudi capital around the time of the reported attack. The Saudi-led coalition says its forces intercepted and destroyed a Houthi ballistic missile launched towards Riyadh. Operations at Riyadh Airport have been suspended following Saturday's Houthi strike, which killed 13 people and injured more than 300. A Houthi official has warned the U.S. of a painful response if it joins Saudi Arabia's military campaign.
4: Arabia. According to this report, Sana'a International Airport was targeted in two strikes. This follows Sunday's attacks on the capital and other areas with reports of casualties and damage. In Al-Mahwit province, northwest of Sana'a, a Saudi airstrike reported hit Shabam Kaukaban, damaging civilian property. This is the first reported strike on the province actually since the escalation began in July. Meanwhile, Sana'a has condemned a series of alleged Saudi attacks on the house in Afra in Jabal Habashi district of Taiz. Sana'a authorities blame Saudi Arabia for these incidents and are urging UN and Security Council to condemn what they describe as a dangerous escalation. And from speaking actually to people here, you get a real sense and uncertainty continuing to take their toll. So for many of these people, it's not just about whether the fighting will escalate, it's also about how much longer they are expected to put with this. Some say they are bracing themselves for whatever comes next. And if that means the United States is stepping directly to back Saudi Arabia, there is a feeling among some people actually here that they have already been learned to, through so much difficulties that they have very little left to lose. They say that have escalation, if it comes to that, of course, Yemenis don't all see the conflict in the same way. But after years of fighting hardship and repeated setbacks, war fatigue is palpable for many ordinary people. The priority is still to see this conflict brought to end and finally have a chance to pick up the peace and get on their lives.
0: U.S. President Donald Trump continues to insist

0: that an energy ceasefire between Ukraine and Russia is in place. Ukrainian President Volodymyr Zelensky says he does support this initiative, but has accused Russia of violating it. Zelensky says Ukraine is willing to halt strikes on Russian refineries if Ukrainian energy facilities are spared from Russian attacks. Kremlin spokesperson Dmitry Peskov says talks are ongoing, but won't confirm if the energy ceasefire is in fuel prices. The move has drawn criticism from both Democrat and Republican lawmakers. Jim Spellman reports.
1: U.S. President Donald Trump is experiencing some of his lowest poll numbers to date, and Republicans appear to be struggling in many of the midterm election races. Much of that comes down to the high prices of gasoline and diesel. Friday, he surprised many by announcing he's lifting sanctions on more than 300,000 tons of Russian diesel to be sold on global markets and promising another 500,000 tons in November.
2: I think you heard about the oil deal with Russia. That is a big deal. That is massive amounts of oil coming into our country. And I want to thank President Putin, to be honest with you. We have massive amounts of oil being coming into our country, and it's diesel, which is what we want. So thank you.
1: The move met with pushback from many U.S. lawmakers and candidates. On Sunday, seven senators, including four Republicans, released a statement.
3: Accomplish what he wants to accomplish, which is reducing the prices at the pump in the near term, especially before the midterms.
1: Many of Trump's critics suggest the president should instead focus on ending the ongoing conflict with Iran, oil trading up throughout the trading day on Monday.
0: Lieutenant General Zhao Dongfeng, Chief of Staff of the Chinese People's Armed Police Force, delivered the keynote address at the 2026 Great Wall International Forum on Counterterrorism. Zhao said preventing and combating terrorism is a shared responsibility of the international community. He said China is committed to strengthening counterterrorism cooperation. The three-day forum aims to deepen trust between the People's Armed Police Force and its foreign counterparts and contribute to regional peace and stability. And we'll be leaving there on World Today. I'm Xiao Yang from the team. Thank you for watching. Stay tuned for Global Business with Michael Wang.

0: and higher energy prices. Beijing hosts an international forum showcasing its 12345 hotline as a model for responsive and inclusive urban governance. And the China International Industry Fair opens over in Shanghai with a record 3,000 plus exhibitors showcase Chinese mainland markets, which fell on Tuesday as a sell-off in AI-related shares swept across Asia. The benchmark Shanghai Composite Index finishing the day higher, though, after an early... Right, and we begin with the latest world economic outlook from the IMF at its annual meetings over in Bangkok, Thailand. The IMF on Tuesday raised its 2026 global growth forecast by a tenth of a percentage point to 3.1% from July, but warned that low-income countries remained vulnerable to supply shocks. Global growth is projected at 3.4% for next year. Meanwhile, global headline inflation is projected to rise to 4.7% this year, driven mainly by higher commodity prices, and to fall back to 4.1% in 2027. The IMF noted that economic resilience has been uneven, though. While many advanced economies are being lifted by rising investment in AI, poorer countries not benefiting from that boom face stark choices as they grapple with high energy prices tied to the Middle East conflict. The IMF said the AI boom has offset the negative impact of the Middle East conflict, but the IMF chief warns AI may be creating a slow-moving tsunami for the global job market. Our Walter Morris has more.
1: Day one of the IMF World Bank annual meetings underway in Bangkok Monday.
2: The most important AI producers, but then you have those that build the infrastructure for AI, and many of them are in Asia, including Thailand.
1: The head of the IMF says investment in artificial intelligence is keeping global economic growth around 3%, despite what she describes.
2: Slow-moving tsunami, but tsunami nonetheless. The impact over time on jobs globally or eliminated.
1: Experts warn that entry-level jobs for young professionals are the most at risk globally.
3: First rung in employment, your first job upon graduation is now seeing less demand. The evidence is already very clear. It's clearest in the most AI-exposed sectors, by the way, which are the tech sectors. But it's clear, it's becoming clear across the board.
1: The IMF says the AI tsunami could eventually affect around 40% of jobs worldwide, and the UN projects a global economic slowdown this year. Depending on where you look, some economists say there's still enormous opportunity for economic growth in developing countries and in some Asian markets.
4: That's what we are trying to do.
1: Walter Morris, CGTN Washington.
0: And the IMF also published its latest global financial stability pressures, which could force monetary tightening. And meanwhile, during the meetings in Bangkok, IMF economic counselor Silvana Tenreo told reporters that the 3.1%, a 0.1 percentage point raise compared to its July outlook, the upwards revision comes despite higher energy prices and geopolitical tensions. So what's helping to keep the global economy relatively resilient?
5: Yes, currently, when we look at the global economy, there are quite many challenges. The oil price is rising, the geopolitical tension in the Middle East and Europe has shown not much sign of ending. Meanwhile, the global had with its previous forecast. The most important driver behind this rising comes from the expansion of AI industry. We can see that the wide...
0: Says AI-related investment and trade, they are supporting growth here in China and other certain Asian economies as well. What role do you see China playing when it comes to sustaining global growth, particularly as this region becomes more important in AI supply chains?
5: Yes, Michael, for the development of the global AI industry, China has been playing a very important role. First of all, China has invested a lot into the researching of AI programs and applications. If we look at China's economy today, we can see it has helped many other economies who do not have enough capability of researching their own AI to be able to benefit from the growth of the AI industry.

0: industry in the world.
1: And Jiahu, finally, the IMF's Global Financial Stability Report, it warns that risks remain elevated. These risks range from rising government
0: high Fed rate and debt level can bring a damaging impact to the global economy. So I think it is really the time for the global financial regulators to recognize these problems and make their preventive actions.
1: Okay, we are going to leave it there. Jiahu, many thanks as always. That's Chen Jiahu, Chief Investment Officer at Novum RK Technologies.
2: Primary energy from now to 2050, it's going to be all sources of energy. And the crunch we have today in diesel, jet fuel, gasoline is something that was going to happen.
3: We're looking at an international participation. We have our friends from Kuwait are engaged with us. And the idea is to purify the ownership, the operatorship, the designing, the financing, to ensure that it becomes like an international pipeline, not a Saudi pipeline or not a Kuwaiti pipeline.

0: strains and hurricane-related output risks. International oil prices rose collectively on October 12th. WTI crude oil futures climbed over 2%. Both petrol and diesel prices there have hit record levels. As our Sumitra Naidu reports, the latest increase will push up transport and business costs, adding further pressure on households already struggling with a cost-of-living crisis.
1: In a last-minute rush, motorists queued up at fuel stations to fill up their tanks ahead of the price rise. Inland prices for 95-octane petrol now costs $1.89 per litre, the highest on record. The price of diesel rose to just over $2 a litre, also a record high. And because diesel is widely used for transport and logistics, consumers will start to pay even more for their goods and services.
2: I'm trying to save a few rands, but then I feel like the prices are too high. We are getting to a point where we are not affording these prices because now the salaries are not going up, but the price of petrol, food and everything keeps going up. So now I have to minimize my trips. I can't just drive all the time. Now I have to be mindful that whenever I have to drive, now the fuel is very high.
1: In South Africa, transport costs make up a larger proportion of household budgets compared to other countries. With poor public transport facilities,
3: survive and earn that minimum, bare minimum, so that you can go carry on into the next month.
1: Fuel prices dropped in early February, but the relief was, and diesel six times.
4: Economists warn that sustained fuel price hikes will feed into broader inflation, leaving businesses facing even higher operating costs and consumers with less disposable income, deepening the cost of living crisis. Sumitra Naidu, CGTN, Johannesburg.
0: Now that's according to Deputy Prime Minister Alexander Novak on Monday. Russia aims to export up to 3.5 million tons of diesel per month by the end of this year, helping to above the central bank's target for some time, adding that the timing of further rate hikes will depend on incoming data. It's still to come here on Global Business. From everyday complaints to urgent requests for help, Beijing's 12345 hotline is a model for responsive urban governance.
5: The world economy as we know it is about to change. Global Business reports highlight emerging markets, developing countries, and dynamic sectors worldwide. We feature top analysts and newsmakers to provide perspectives on every facet of business.
0: The 2026 Beijing Forum on Swift Response to Public Complaints is underway here in the Chinese capital. The event has released research findings, reports on city hotline services, and global case studies when it comes to urban governance. Digital technology, particularly when it comes to AI, is a key focus, as our Sun Tianyuan reports.
6: From everyday concerns to citywide challenges, digital technology is helping Beijing respond to public needs more efficiently. Since 2019, the city's 12345 hotline has handled around 200 million requests from individuals and businesses.
7: This is a vivid example of how Beijing is addressing the challenges of our time, making AI work for the public good and making cities smarter and warmer.
6: How can AI and other technologies help cities respond to people's needs faster and more effectively? That is one of the key

0: questions at this year's forum.
1: Digital governance has developed rapidly over the past few years, closely linked to the revolution in artificial intelligence. The key is...
0: For many participants, the forum is an opportunity to learn from Beijing's experience in urban governance and explore ideas that could be applied in their own cities.
2: You are dealing more with what will be useful to the people, what will be useful to everyone. It doesn't have to be tremendously exciting and make newspaper headlines and attract individual investors. It just has to produce good results by improving communication, which is what this...
3: and perspectives. It's a more holistic, inclusive approach, and I think that we can learn a lot from that.
0: Every city has its own challenges, and every community has different needs. But the goal is the same, to build more inclusive cities that work for everyone.
4: There is not just one model that can involve as many countries as possible, so that we have a holistic overview about how urban governance should be done.
5: As far as I see from 1, 2, 3, 4, 5hotline, they have more data analysis on the problems and on the complaints so that they can project the possible complaints and possible problems. So that's...
6: Europeans, how to learn to solve the complaints of people quickly.And how to rebuild trust between the citizens, the politicians, and the government officials. And I was really pleased to hear the experience of the hotline 1, 2, 3, 4, 5, but also the experiences from other
7: countries, which is South Africa. Then I want to see it practically through me, whereby I will bridge the gap between Chinese enterprise and South
8: Africa. Bruce demands to corresponding departments.And bridges language gaps for international innovators.
7: And then through the WGAIH, they also assist us and advise how to start the process. And then they call the relevant government officials on the assistance.
9: 8029.
7: You don't have English service?
10: Yes, sir. This is 1205 Citizen Service Hotline.
8: The streamlined company registration journey, which took her 7 working days to secure a business license, is backed by the hotline's dedicated multilingual channel.
11: Button 3 is the English service dedicated for foreigners.Though our center has English specialists, we can provide services in 10 languages.
8: Every incoming inquiry goes through full life cycle management, from intake and dispatching to resolution and post-service evaluation.
12: There are 750 workstations and over 1,700 agents in this workplace, providing round-the-clock services.When foreign startups inquire about AI implementation, we...
8: 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Aaron Liu, CGTN.
13: And for more on Beijing's 12345 hotline and the city's urban governance, I want to bring in Du Jiayi, a research fellow at the Shanghai University.
14: The calls now shape what the city works on.Handling tens of thousands of cases a day gives the government a very clear picture of how the city is actually running. That becomes extremely useful for planning. It tells you where to invest, which districts need more infrastructure, and what to build.
13: Russian visitors who got lost at a railway station in Beijing, and they called that number. They called 12345 and received help finding their way. So,How important is this hotline, you think, in terms of making Beijing a more welcoming, a more accessible international city?
14: Yes, I think this number removes the hardest part of being in trouble. Also tell the stories that surprise them. Just like I was lost in a railway station in Beijing and I called number and someone helped me in Russian. That kind of story travels. Most of the growth in inbound tourism today.Comes from ordinary travelers sharing their experience. So how a city handles a visitor's small problem eventually becomes how that city is described abroad.
13: Yeah, and there could be a preventative element to all of this as well in terms of preventing issues from becoming issues in the first place, because the hotline receives millions of requests. It generates valuable information about the problems that people face on a daily basis. How does Beijing use that information to improve public services and, crucially, addressing reoccurring problems before they become even more widespread?

0: set keep repeating and handle them as their own projects. That's a shift from responding to what comes in to going out and finding what's wrong. The data is also useful well beyond fixing problems, where the cause cluster usually tells you where pop.
1: Okay, Jiayi, many thanks for your thoughts as always. That's Du Jiayi, a research fellow at the Shanghai University of International Business and Economics. All right, up next.
2: It enables much more natural human-robot interaction.
3: Robots are far from the only tech Chinese firms are presenting at a show. This full ocean release and the rapid capture between deck and water and the harsh polar cold and ice water of submersibles. And this technology is already widely used.
4: If we hadn't developed these technologies, we would have had to import equipment worth nearly 1 billion yuan. Moving forward, it will be deployed on various research vessels and offshore engineering platforms.
3: While domestic companies are showing their strength, international collaboration is also a key feature of the fair. Global robot giant ABB is here collaborating with its Chinese partners. The company notes that China's advanced industrial ecosystem offers strong backing for its innovations.
5: We came in China bringing the technology from Europe, but over the years now it's balancing out.
6: An integrated path, and such vision is clearly showcased at the exhibition. Rather than competing, these exhibitors are working together towards a greener and a smarter future.
3: And just last week, China issued guidelines on developing new quality productive forces. These guidelines outline 19 key measures covering the integration of sci-tech and industrial innovation, the institutional and mechanism innovation, as well as talent development. In other words, China is developing this tech for good of the all mankind. Chen Tong, CGTN, Shanghai.
1: And Chinese car makers are out in force at this year's Paris Motor Show with 20 brands taking part. That's twice as many as compared to 2024. Our Sarah Coates has more.
7: Questions are pretty straightforward. How much is it going to cost? Who'll be there if something happens? And how quickly they can charge it? Now, the last point is very important. For these brands still building their reputation here, getting someone interested is one thing, but then getting them to buy it is another. Now, a little earlier, we spoke to XPeng, and the message to Europe is long-term commitment, and that is producing cars, which they're already doing.
8: That from the very beginning, we set up a localized planning for Europe. So no matter tariffs or other policies changes, that will not change our long-term view and long-term strategy. So do the R&D center in Europe, localized production in Magna, and also the local dealer network.
7: European brands, the challenge is now how to respond, how to make these electric cars more affordable and bring new technology to these customers.

0: Premium luxury brand Avatar has unveiled its global debut, the Avatar Concept T09. As a state-owned enterprise, we are not merely bringing our products to Europe, we are also introducing our services, technologies, and experiences to the European market. We are committed to deeply engaging with this market, guided by our philosophy, for Europe, in Europe. It is not just about delivering vehicles. We aim to bring our vision for social ESG development to Europe as well.
1: We clearly have high ambitions for the French market. We're the first Chinese commercial vehicle brand to enter France, and we need proximity. To deliver that, you need a solid network of dealerships. We currently have around 50 dealerships, hope to reach 60 by the end of the year, and aim for 110.
2: We are stepping in with offers that allow us to bring those buyers back into the new car market after they had simply been priced out.
3: According to data released by the European Automobile Manufacturers Association, pure electric vehicles accounted for 21.7% of new passenger car registrations in the EU from January to 2% of the European pure electric vehicle market share for the very first time, and also setting a new record. In the same month, Chinese brand Pure Electric Vehicles sold more than 38,000 units in Europe. That's more than double year on year. While China remains the European Union's...
4: A million tons of cargo each year. Its location in southern Europe offers a shorter route for many shipments traveling between Asia and...
5: Like Bremerhaven, Antwerpen and so on, you are saving 7 days.
4: In 2025, the port of Koper processed a record 1.27 million containers
6: through the port of Koper, and the pace is accelerating from 11,000 in 2024 to an expected 100,000 this year.
4: With the numbers expected to continue, European products and is promoting access through its Export to China program and international import expos.
6: You know, we...
3: And that's going to wrap up this edition of Global Business here on CGTN. I'm Michael Wong here in Beijing. Coming up next is The World Today with Jiao Yang. Stay tuned.

0: violating a U.S. proposed energy ceasefire, which Moscow has yet to confirm. President of the Council of the Togolese Republic, Fawa Assozimna Nasingbe. And that's in Beijing. And Nasingbe will also hold talks with Chinese Premier Li Qiang and the chairman of the National People's Congress Standing Committee, Zhao Leji. His official visit to China began October 9th in Shanxi Province, which is in the northwest, where he observed local economic transformation and agricultural modernization. The Togolese leader also visited Fujian Province in East China to see 24 their ties were upgraded to a comprehensive strategic partnership. The president of the Republic of Botswana, Duma Boko, has arrived in Beijing. He's on a state visit to China until October 17th, and that's at the invitation of Chinese President Xi. Our reporter Yu Yang told us more from the airport.
1: Qiang and chairman of the National People's Congress Standing Committee, Zhao Leji, will also meet with him and hold talks with him separately.
2: In 1975. The partnership, built on the principles of sovereign equality, mutual respect and non-interference, has steadily matured over time. In September 2024, during the Forum on China-Africa Cooperation Summit in Beijing, the two nations officially upgraded their bilateral framework to a strategic partnership. Bilateral cooperation between the countries spans several key sectors, from modern infrastructure, public health, human capacity building and digital innovation. Over the decades, China has dispatched regular medical teams to Botswana, provided higher education scholarships and supported agricultural technical exchanges. Under the Belt and Road Initiative, priorities have broadened to include renewable energy, smart agriculture and digital governance. Chinese engineering enterprises have also delivered dozens of vital public works across Botswana. Notable undertakings include extensive rehabilitation of the national railway network and the expansion of primary road arteries such as the Gaborone-Tlokweng dual carriage corridor. From regional transport corridors linking landlocked Botswana to sea trade routes to urban civil works and telecom upgrades, these projects have enhanced domestic logistics and commercial connectivity. And as Botswana's president begins his official visit to China, the focus has turned toward high-tech cooperation and regional corridor development to drive Botswana's industrial diversification. Daniel Arap Moy, CGTN.
0: China has introduced drought-resistant, water-saving rice varieties in Botswana, and that's part of efforts to enhance food security and address agricultural challenges posed by climate change. Wilkerson Niabwa has more on this.
3: In a rice field in Botswana's capital, Gaborone, blades of green waving has been part of the push. In Botswana, rice is a staple alongside maize and sorghum.
4: Botswana country, most of the food is import. Actually 70%, more than 70%, you know, it's import. It's many countries because they are protect them.
3: Scientists identified three rice varieties best suited for Botswana's dry climate. In their test farms, they found that this drought-resistant rice needed less water and fewer chemicals, benefiting farmers with organic practices.
5: You can grow it in the field where you are growing maize. Actually, if the amount of water that is needed for maize can also satisfy the rice to grow sufficiently.
6: Especially for rice, as long as the farmer can irrigate, the pest infestation and the disease outbreaks that we have seen in our research shows that we don't use a lot of chemicals.
3: Yields of between 5 to 8 tons per hectare.

0: boosting harvests. Plans are underway to eventually distribute seeds across the country.
1: Botswana, building agricultural resilience and supporting Botswana's path to self-sufficiency. Wilkie Sanyawa, CGTN.
2: There are always different sides to a story. We put the focus on the details. To see more, to understand better. CGTN. See the difference.
3: They also say they carried out a separate drone strike on an airbase in southwestern Saudi Arabia. Explosions were heard in the Saudi capital around the time of the reported attack. It joins Saudi Arabia's military campaign. The Houthis say Saudi Arabia launched nearly 120 strikes towards Yemen's capital Sana'a and other provinces in 24 hours. Ihab Al-Fandi has more.
4: The situation here in Sana'a remains tense. In the early hours of Monday, Sana'a came under further condemned a series of alleged Saudi attacks on civilian areas in road, in Zabri Road in Haifan District in Taizé Province. Sana'a also reports that seven children were injured when a landmine exploded inside a house in Afra in Jabal Habashi District of Taiz. Sana'a authorities blame Saudi Arabia for these incidents and are urging UN and Security Council to condemn what they describe as a dangerous escalation. And from speaking actually to people here, you get a real sense of just how war-weary many Yemenis have become after nearly 12 years of conflict. Many people I speak to believe Ansarullah is acting in self-defense, and they stand behind the decisions taken by the authorities in Sana'a. They say that even after the UN brokered truce in 2022, life never really returned to normal. In their view, Yemen actually has been stuck in a state of neither war. They have already been learned to, through so much difficulties that they have very little left to lose. They say that have fatigue is public poll for many ordinary people. The priority is still to see this conflict brought to end and finally have a chance to pick up the peace and
3: in place. Ukrainian President Volodymyr Zelensky says he supports the initiative but has accused Russia of violating it. Zelensky says Ukraine is willing to halt strikes on Russian refineries if Ukrainian energy facilities are spared from Russian attacks. Kremlin spokesperson Dmitry Peskov says talks are ongoing, but won't confirm if the energy ceasefire is in force. In Iraq, a growing number of motorists are turning to liquefied petroleum gas, or LPG, as an alternative to gasoline. The shift has been driven by growing concerns over fuel costs and availability and could have wider implications for the country's energy sector. Mihal Badavid reports.
5: This auto workshop in Erbil is one of many helping Iraqi motorists switch from gasoline to liquefied petroleum gas, or LPG. By installing an additional fuel system, drivers can reduce their reliance on gasoline while keeping the option to use it. And for many, the main motivation is financial.
6: The difference is going to be very significant. Instead of spending 350,000 dinars per month on gasoline, I'll now spend around 60,000 dinars on gas. Overall, this is going to make a very big difference in my running costs.
5: But it's not just about saving money. For many motorists, switching to LPG also means avoiding another daily frustration at gasoline stations.
6: Just to get gasoline, I sometimes have to wait in line for 3 hours before I reach the station. With gas, that isn't the case. There are no such queues, so I can fill up very easily.
5: And is also creating challenges. Saif says his workshop is facing difficulties securing the equipment needed for LPG installations.
7: It's in the Iraqi market. Supplies have decreased because of the war.
5: Beyond the savings for motorists, the growing demand for alternative fuels could also have wider economic implications, creating new opportunities for investment in Iraq's energy sector.
8: The Kurdistan Regional Government has a new it's an emerging trends and it's emerging business for the government. So that's why to help the budget, at the same time to help the citizen, the government is trying to focus on LPG and electric vehicles.
5: As more Iraqi motorists turn to LPG, the shift offers a

0: Red Army when it crossed Mount Dajin during the Long March. Until a decade ago, the residents of this remote village depended on farming and animal husbandry. But after a road connected Garu to Dawa Ganza, which is a nearby mountain beauty spot, growing visitor numbers led villagers to build homestays, open restaurants and offer other tourism services. And today that is very much an important source of income for the village and a new driver of its economic growth.
1: When there's no road, make one for yourself. 91 years have passed. Mount Jiajin is still standing, unchanged. And the story of blazing a trail across it lives on.
2: 其实以前我小时候的时候，上学都是走路上学，村落里面也没有公路，老百姓弄耕，还有上山放牧，都。
1: Made a decision. He would lead the villagers in building a road.
3: 这里我们正式举行通车典礼。
4: 从来没有说今天要这高兴的，我今天是第一高兴的这一天。
5: 属于20次以上。今天我们去探秘一下吧。
1: The road was bringing visitors to the village. The problem was, Gari had no guest houses and few other tourist facilities.
2: 人来了，我们这里有。留不下来，这又是一个操心的事情。村里面开会，大家商量，主动把自己的房子改成民宿，一步一步的发展起来了。
1: 阿生 decided it was up to him to take the first step and show that tourism could work. So, using money he borrowed from the bank and his relatives, he built a guest house. It was a risk, but he reasoned one that someone had to take.For the villagers' sake.
6: 上头这个瓦往外走一点点。
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1: Once Ah Sheng's guest house had opened for business, other villagers who'd previously been hesitant soon followed suit.Campsites, hotels, and log cabins began springing up across Gari.
7: I think it's amazing. And is this normal? Do the tourists and visitors who come here get to feed the goats at dinner time?
2: 我们客人来的话，他们都喜欢这种喂一些小动物嘛。
7: 你好。
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7: 行，
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0: 9 decades ago, the Red Army crossed snow-covered mountains in southwest China during the Long March. Today, a new generation of guardians faces a different set of challenges in the same rugged mountains.CGTN's Yang Jinghao meets these brave rescuers who save lives and protect the mountains they call home.
8: In 1935, during the Long March, the Red Army crossed several snow-covered mountains in southwest China's Sichuan province, including Jiajin Mountain. Towering peaks and pressed on.
9: Today, 90 years later,We're back on this mountain to meet a new generation of people who work in these high-altitude environments and who made helping others part of their mission.
8: This rescue operation took place in 2021 at an altitude of 5,200 meters. The rescuers are from a mountain rescue team based in Xiaojing County. The team would.
10: 我们在挣钱的同时
11: As we make money, we should also give back to society.
12: In recent years, hiking has become increasingly popular in China.

0: establishment. The team has carried out numerous rescue missions across the region's rugged mountains, helping hikers who have become lost or injured, sometimes in life-threatening situations.
1: 已经到4700了，还有100米。
2: Sometimes I have to put down my chopstick. Minutes, I had gathered all the information I needed and worked out a rescue plan. Then we immediately set off.
0: With the help from local villagers, 18 members brought the hiker down safely and got him medical attention. The entire operation took 3.5 hours.
2: We do everything we can, drawing on all the skills we've learned to keep people safe. 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We cannot guarantee that we will save everyone.
0: And their mission goes beyond rescuing people in danger. They also carry out high-altitude cleanups, collecting litter in hot to
2: earn more, and local industries can grow.
0: Despite exhaustion, danger, and injuries, the team members continued
3: ceasefire, which Moscow has yet to confirm. And that's all from us on The World Today. I'm Xiao Yang from the team. Thank you for watching. Stay with CGTN. The Vibe is next.

0: Beijing Music Festival brings nearly 700 artists from 32 countries to the city, taking performances beyond the concert hall. Opera meets the city, a new China-Australia co-production of The Magic Flute, blends Mozart's classic opera with the energy of modern Beijing. The 13th Wuzhen Theatre Festival will present 26 productions from 11 countries under the theme Serene Transcendence. And China is seeing growing international visitor numbers during the National Day holiday. We'll go to destination for all things art and culture every weekday. In Golden Autumn, music returns to Beijing. The 29th Beijing International Music Festival kicked off at the National Center for the Performing Arts. Over the next 2 weeks, nearly 700 artists from 32 countries will present
1: Leonskaya, performing Mozart's Piano Concerto No. 22 in E-flat major and Respighi's The Pines of Rome. The delicate lyrical solo interplayed with the orchestra in a tender dialogue, capturing Mozart's unique warmth.
2: It can say the things that we can't do in words. Mozart and classical music and popular music too. I love all music. I would go as much as I can afford. Once a week would be wonderful.
1: At this year's music festival, nearly 700 artists from 32 countries, along with renowned orchestras such as the Singapore Symphony Orchestra and the China Philharmonic Orchestra, arm of the nation's cultural capital.
3: This year marks the 29th edition of the Beijing International Music Festival, which has consistently used art as a bridge to promote cultural exchange between China and the world. The festival includes opera, symphony, chamber music, and world music, offering a truly diverse program.
0: Flute, the first Australia-China opera co-production, where Mozart meets the modern metropolis and the London Philharmonic Orchestra takes the pit.
4: I'm here at China National Opera House, all set for the much-awaited The Magic Flute. Everybody knows about Mozart's fairy tale opera, but this adaptation is nothing like what you've seen before.
5: Marking the 270th anniversary of Mozart's birth, the 29th Beijing Music Festival raises the curtain. Director Zhou Shuang drops Mozart's fairy tale right into a contemporary Asian metropolis. The subway, the city rhythms, the strangers you pass every day.
1: Of you placing Mozart's classical work in the modern urban world. So how did the idea first came to you in the very beginning?
6: Oh, because we live in the modern world. I mean, I always love Mozart, and Mozart is just such a character that inspires me so much. I always feel Mozart is not a historical figure.

0: conducted by Dae Lam. The singers come from four continents. The story is Mozart's. The city is ours. 刘墨涵 in Beijing for CGTN.
1: The 13th Wujun Theatre Festival Committee has officially launched its program lineup at the ancient water town in Zhejiang. Under the theme Serene Transcendence, the festival will run from October 15 to 25. Be on the lookout for 26 productions from 11 countries with 74 performances across 12 venues. Let's follow Wang Yin to take a look.
2: The lineup of this year's Wujun Theater Festival includes 12 international productions from Germany, France, Italy, Chile, and beyond to go along with two co-productions and 12 to a regular fixture on the country's cultural calendar. With 74 performances across 11 days, the festival transforms the ancient canal town into the center of world theater. As the festival's theme suggests, its ambition reaches far beyond the stage.
3: Wang Ying, SMG International for CGTN, Shanghai.
1: Coming up next, China is seeing growing international visitor numbers during the National Day holiday, with more travelers exploring local culture beyond major cities. And red tourism revitalizes villages. In Sichuan, red tourism is helping transform a historic site into a driver of rural development.
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0: Welcome back to the studio. 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
4: Statistics from Stats NZ show 167,000 New Zealand 19. 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
5: Since the visa-free policy took effect, demand for travel to China has kept rising. Extra flights have shortened the distance between our two countries. For Kiwis, China is now a spontaneous travel choice. High-speed trains and convenient mobile payments also make trips much easier.
6: So we are going to see real growth in New Zealand, our very good job of promoting China as a new place to visit.
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0: China's first group of national parks is celebrating its fifth anniversary. 75% of its ecological assessment

demand indicators have reached excellent levels. Covering 230,000 square kilometers, the five parks protect key ecosystems, including river sources and primeval forests. Iconic wildlife has seen remarkable population growth. Wild Siberian tigers and Amur leopards in the Northeast China Tiger and Leopard National Park have jumped out of the water from time to time, a vivid testament to marine conservation efforts in Sanxia.

0: Red tourism revitalizes villages. In Sichuan, red tourism is helping transform a historic site into a drive.
1: In a world in turmoil, it's easy to lose orientation. But when the storms come, we have to see the possibilities, reinvent, find new opportunities, discover a path forward. CGTN. See the difference.

0: You're watching The Vibe. So good to have you with us because we have more stories for you. The historic alliance was forged beside a heart-shaped lake in the mountains of southwest China's Sichuan province. 9 decades on, that same site has become a catalyst for rural transformation. Our reporter Wu Bin visited Yihai Village to see how red tourism is breathing new life into the community.
1: In 1935, members of the
2: 38-year-old Mao Jinchen is the deputy party secretary of the CPC branch in Yihai Village, southwest China's Sichuan province. Today, he is taking to live streaming platforms to promote chickens.
3: Sometimes even walking was difficult. When it snowed in winter, we had to carry a broom and sweep the snow as we walked.
1: These are houses built in the 1980s, made of stone, clay, and showing clear signs of age. But locals told me that when the Red Army passed through here,
2: the community opened an 11-room homestay last year.
4: I've earned more money and have money to support my children to go to school. My own living conditions are also good.
5: To invite 100,000 young Americans to China for study and cultural exchange programs over the next 5 years.
6: By May of 2026, the Chinese Ministry of Education said more than 50,000 American students have come to China and accomplished the goals of 2023 in just a bit over 2 years.
7: How does that impact the business decisions making here? How does the government relation to business impact those decisions? How does that differ from the United States? And what can we learn from those differences and similarities?
8: I chose to come to China because the US and China are the two largest global economies. There's a lot of Chinese that have experience and understanding of the American markets and culture, but the reverse is not so true. There's far fewer Americans with experience in China.
6: At Peking University, one of China's leading institutions of higher education, the classroom extends far beyond its walls.
9: When you put an abstract concept in people, you form certain stereotypes, but the people that we're so similar, there are differences, but we can talk about it, we can resolve them.
5: Students say they look forward to more opportunities like this, opportunities that bring people closer and build bridges between the people of the two nations. Chen Ziyuan, CGTN, Beijing.
0: And with that, we wrap up today's edition of The Vibe. But before we go, we leave you with some beautiful scenery from across the country. I'm Lian Yuzma from the capital. Thanks for watching. Stay cultured, stay curious, and stay tuned for more news coming up on CGTN.

0: This is The World Today. Hello and thank you for joining us. I am Penina Karibe. Chinese President Xi Jinping has met with the President of the Council of the Togolese Republic, Fo Esozimna Nyasingbe, in Beijing. Nyasingbe will also hold talks with Chinese Premier Li Qiang and Chairman of the National People's Congress Standing Committee, Zhao Leji. His official visit to China began October 9th in Shaanxi Province in the northwest, where he observed local economic transformation and agricultural modernization. The Togolese leader also visited Fujian Province in East China to see its economic and social development and ocean governance. China and Togo established Nyasingbe's trip to China is his seventh official visit since 2005. CGTN's Wokista Nyabua has more on the two countries' shared history of cooperation and development.
1: China and Togo officially established diplomatic relations over 50 years ago. Chinese firms have undertaken major projects, including the rehabilitation of the road network, expansion works at Lomé's International Airport.
2: To China since it took office in November 2024. And during his stay in Beijing, Chinese President Xi Jinping will host a welcoming ceremony and a banquet for President Boko. And the two heads of state will hold talks. Meanwhile, Chinese Premier Li Qiang and Chairman of the National People's Congress Standing Committee, Zhao Leji, will also meet with him and hold talks with him separately. According to Chinese Foreign Ministry, President Boko will also pay a visit to East China relations to a strategic partnership in September 2024. And last year, the bilateral trade volume hit over $1.2 billion, a year-on-year increase of more than 21%. The Chinese Foreign Ministry earlier said the Chinese side is confident that this visit will elevate China-Botswana relations to a new height and further contribute to building an all-weather China-Africa community with a shared future for the new era.
3: Respect and non-interference has steadily matured over time. In September 2024, during the Forum on China-Africa Cooperation Summit in Beijing, the two nations officially upgraded their bilateral framework to a strategic partnership. Bilateral cooperation between the countries spans several arteries, such as the Gaborone-Tlokweng Dual Carriage Corridor. From regional transport corridors linking landlocked Botswana to sea trade routes, to urban civil works and telecom upgrades, these projects have enhanced domestic logistics and commercial connectivity. And as Botswana's president begins his official visit to China, the focus has turned toward high-tech cooperation and regional

0: corridor development to drive Botswana's industrial diversification. Daniel Arap Moi, CGTN.
1: Botswana's Minister for International Relations, Dr. Penyo Butale, says the STIP visit will further boost ways to fortify bilateral ties.
2: We see this as an opportunity to now come up with our economic transformation and how they can assist us, because China has a very impressive journey that they've traveled, and we believe that we can learn, and we can also that can also enhance our development trajectory. And this is an opportunity for us also to fine-tune priority sectors of cooperation.
1: China has introduced drought-resistant, water-saving rice varieties in Botswana as part of efforts to enhance food security and address agricultural challenges posed by climate change. Cooperation with the Southern African country. CGTN's Wokis Tanyabwa has the details.
3: In a rice field in Botswana's capital, Gaborone, blades of green wave in the wind. This test field is part of an effort to improve food security in the country. Since 2020, Chinese experts have partnered with
4: the food is import. Actually, 70%, more than 70%, it's import. It's many countries to plant rice or any other crops by ourselves.
3: Stakeholders reached out to Chinese experts, including the Shanghai Agrobiological Gene Center. This led to a collaboration with Botswana's University of Agriculture and Natural Resources. Together, scientists identified three rice varieties best suited for Botswana's dry climate. In their test farms, they found that this drought-resistant rice needed less water and fewer chemicals, benefiting farmers with organic practices.
5: You can grow it in the field where you are growing maize. Actually, if the amount of water that is needed for maize can also satisfy the rice to grow sufficiently.
6: Especially for rice, as long as the farmer can irrigate, the pest infestation and the disease outbreaks that we have seen in our research shows that we don't use a lot of chemicals for it. We just use organic, it grows very well, so the farmers will benefit. Inorganic fertilizers are becoming very expensive.
3: Initial trials show yields of between 5 to 8 tons per hectare, boosting harvests. Plans are underway to eventually distribute seeds across the country. Stakeholders have also begun to assemble farm machinery and avail their spare parts.
5: The expectation is that if we have our own resources, genetic resources of rice, we have machinery to grow rice, to plant, to harvest and to process, will become food secure in that way.
3: Each move is a nod to the impact of the information exchange between China and Botswana's agricultural experts. Their collaboration marks a step towards reducing food imports in Botswana, building agricultural resilience, and supporting Botswana's path to self-sufficiency. Wilkis Anyabwa, CGTN.
1: The Houthis have said they launched a ballistic missile at King Khalid International Airport in the Saudi capital Riyadh on Monday night and carried out a separate drone strike on an airbase in southwest Saudi Arabia. Explosions were heard in the Saudi capital around the time of the reported attack. The Saudi-led coalition says its forces intercepted and destroyed a Houthi ballistic missile launched towards Riyadh. Operations at Riyadh Airport have been suspended following Saturday's strike, which killed 13 people and injured. It launched nearly 120 strikes towards Yemen's capital Sana'a and other provinces in 24 hours. U.S. President Donald Trump continues to insist that an energy ceasefire between Ukraine and Russia is in place. Kremlin spokesperson Dmitry Peskov says talks are ongoing but didn't confirm if the energy ceasefire is in force. Ukrainian President Volodymyr Zelensky says he supports the initiative but has accused Russia of violating it. He says Ukraine is willing to hold strikes on Russian refineries if Ukrainian energy facilities are spared from Russian attacks. And that's it for this edition of The World Today. I'll be back shortly with more news from around the continent and Africa Live. I'll see you shortly. Thanks for watching.

0: UN chief calls for end to hostilities in North and Ethiopia political and military alliance. And floods persist in Senegal's capital, disrupting life and delaying the school calendar. This is Africa Live. A warm welcome to the program. I am Penina Karibe, also coming up this hour. In business, Nigeria's Dangote Petroleum Refinery extends its $1.6 billion IPO offer by 2 weeks, citing high demand. In sports, Kenya beats Seychelles. The United Nations says flights have resumed to Mekele in the Tigray region. UN spokesperson Stefan Dujarric says this marks an important step towards restoring humanitarian support. However, the UN says it continues to receive reports of airstrikes causing civilian casualties and the looting of humanitarian
1: civilian infrastructure.
0: The federal government's recapture of Mekele has brought a new chapter to Ethiopia's Tigray region. But for residents,
2: this to the public. But what is really becoming a huge challenge is the shortage of cash. You know, there are many pensioners here and they expect to be paid in cash, as most of them either do not have access or do not have the right device for online banking.
3: Mekele city is now under the control of the federal force alongside a military group known as the Tigray Peace Force. The TPLF leadership has left, but for residents here, the change in power is not the point.
4: Those who left, the TPLF leadership and those who took over now, the federal government and the Tigray Peace Force, they're all up.
3: The leadership has changed, but the expectation remains the same. Now more particularly, however, they bank on the federal government for the delivery of peace.

0: and watch Grumjara CGTN Mekele, Ethiopia.
1: In the Democratic Republic of Congo, former President Joseph Kabila's alliance, known as the Front for the Refoundation of the Nation, was announced in Goma, a city under M23 control since January 2025. The growing uncertainty over the DRC's political future as President Felix Tshisekedi approaches the end of his constitutionally limited second term in 2028.
2: To carry out this noble mission, the Front for the Refoundation of the Nation has established five governing bodies, namely the College of Founders, the College of the Revolution, the Presidency and the Vice Presidencies, and the Executive Committee. Pending their full establishment, these signatories have unanimously appointed Mr. Joseph Kabila Kabange as President of the FRN. We have always called for dialogue, but President Felix Tshisekedi refused to engage in an inclusive dialogue. He chose the monologue way. He will speak only to himself, to his own people, or to his friends. So we have no problem with dialogue. It is he who does not want to engage in dialogue.
1: Giving a face and a lasting record to lives cut short. Since the city fell under M23 control, their work has also become a way of documenting the upheaval.
2: Losing their lives, dying. Yet their presence remains in our minds, in our thoughts. Wherever we are, we imagine that we were with them yesterday. But today, they are no longer with us. I am currently working on a series called Presence Absence.
3: In Goma, a city nestled between Lake Kivu and the volcanic mountains, successive crises have disrupted daily life. Since the M23 took over the city, some young artists have turned to drawing, not only to process what they have lived through, but also to document what their community is enduring.
4: These artworks I create from everyday life, from the daily lives of the people of Goma. They are a way of immortalizing everything that happens, all the events we experience, and all the tragedies we face.
3: For more than 5 years, the Kivu Arts Academy has supported young artists seeking to translate the realities around them into images and stories.
5: Growing up in an environment like Goma in North Kivu, marked by decades of armed conflict,
3: a testimony to lives lived, lives lost, and a community determined to carry on. A record of their time entrusted to the generations that will follow so that Goma's story is not forgotten. Sharon Baranga, CGTN.
1: Uganda is tightening health checks along its border with
6: health officials in Uganda and Kenya say he didn't have a fever when he was screened at the airport. That has highlighted the difficulty of detecting the virus early, since people may not show symptoms when they first travel. Uganda has recent experience with the disease. It recorded 20 confirmed by Kobaleke, CGTN. Kampala.
1: You're watching Africa Live. Let's take a short break. When we come back, floods persist in Senegal's capital, disrupting life and delaying the school calendar.

0: and added secondary roads and secondary pipes. So everything was supposed to go smoothly.
1: Losses in the neighborhood.
2: Risk of devastating floods. Climate experts are warning of about the likelihood of El Nino enhanced rains between October and December. Heavy rains could cause the Shabelle and Juba rivers to burst their banks. This would lead to destruction of farmland, displacement of communities, and a worsening food insecurity situation. CGTN's Sharon Baranga tells us more.
3: In Somalia's central town of Johar, farmers are facing the difficult choice of planting their crops at the risk of losing everything to floods or abandoning their farms and facing the prospect of hunger. Communities along the Shabelle and Juba rivers fear a repeat of 2023, when devastating floods affected nearly 2 million people and displaced more than half a million.
4: We are terrified of the upcoming rains. After 3 years of not having good rainfall, it feels like it will return with a vengeance. If it pours, forget those living in displacement camps. Even people in proper houses will be forced to flee.
3: The El Nino threat extends beyond farming communities.

0: Somalia Red Crescent Society have embarked on flood preparedness through interventions like distributing sandbags, positioning emergency supplies, and training volunteers in boat rescue operations. The aid agencies have also delivered medical and nutritional supplies to flood-prone areas to keep health facilities operational. However, some challenges are proving difficult to overcome.
1: Better prepared and better data. That's the good news compared to 2023. The bad news is that humanitarian funding and capacity in general seriously decreased due to drastic
2: policy. At the heart of this week's talks is a disagreement over when the next major IPCC reports should be released and whether they will be ready in time for
3: upcoming reports.
4: Expectations for all policymakers in the global south are exceptionally high. Respectfully, issue a challenge to the IPCC leadership, genuinely benefiting from the insights of AR7.
3: Every 5 to 7 years, the IPCC publishes three main reports. On the science, three reports out in time for the 2028 global stocktake. Others favor a slower schedule that would leave two of the reports until after, arguing that developing countries need extra time to review them. IPCC Chair Sir Jim Scare urged member governments to agree on a timeline this week.
5: It's very important that we get clarity coming out of this meeting.
3: It remains to be seen what can be agreed upon.
6: Five consecutive IPCC sessions have failed to agree on a timeline for the release of the seventh assessment report, the longest deadlock in the panel's history. Now delegates will negotiate behind closed doors in the coming days to break the impasse, which the IPCC chair says is critical. Bekaa Toma, CGTN, Addis Ababa.
2: The 2026 World Food Forum has opened at the UN Food and Agriculture Organization's headquarters in Rome.
7: Today, the new technologies we deploy, the tradition and the ingenious wisdom we leverage, the young people we empower will determine whether tomorrow's agri-food system can truly nourish and grow and change the world. We need innovation in technology and the business model, in how we think and in how we design and working together. This is exactly what the World Food Forum was built to do.
2: Floods can wipe out years of hard work in a matter of hours, but could information from space help people prepare before disaster strikes? Across Africa, scientists are exploring how satellite technology can help monitor environmental threats, improve disaster response, and protect livelihoods. At the AfriGeo Symposium in Abuja, the focus was on turning satellite...
8: The devastating impact of flooding is personal. He started his business with 200 birds and grew his flock to about 3,000 over 6 years. But a flood swept away his investments, leaving him with debts he's still repaying. Ogbadu says a heads up would have made a huge difference.
9: I never received any warning. If I had gotten a warning, I would have moved my birds to a location that would be safe for them.
8: Ogbadu's experience raises a critical question. Could better information help communities prepare for West Africa's challenges, from drought and food insecurity to climate change, urban expansion, and natural resource management? But the value of this technology ultimately depends on how effectively the information reaches decision makers and vulnerable communities. For farmers,
2: shares, Dangote says the extension follows strong investor interest across Africa and is aimed at widening access to the share sale. Nigeria's Central African Republic, civil society groups and trade unions had called for a nationwide shutdown on Monday, demanding the government reverse the increase. But authorities say they can no longer afford to subsidize fuel.
10: In the capital of Bangui, fuel is often in short supply, and now rising prices for both.
11: It's here that all prices are going up. How are we going to get through this? What are we going to do? And parents are complaining, as are students.
10: The prospect of higher transport and food costs has fueled public anger. Civil society groups and trade unions are now calling on the government to reverse the increase.
12: face à la gravité de la situation.
13: By declaring Monday 12 October 2026 a dead city day from 4 a.m. to 5 p.m.
10: Authorities say the increase reflects rising costs on the world market linked to the crisis in the Middle East.
14: Comme le nôtre, qui ne produit pas.
13: This is a global reality. It is not a situation unique to the Central African Republic. Previously, we were buying a liter for 1,000 CFA francs. Today, prices are rising worldwide. The state had previously subsidized the fuel to keep the price at 1,000 CFA francs, but it no longer has the capacity to do so.
10: The Central African Republic is landlocked and produces no oil, so it must import all of its fuel, making the country middle.

0: vulnerable to global energy shocks. Rising fuel prices now risk driving up domestic transport costs and triggering inflation for staple goods in a country already facing severe economic.
1: Foreign exchange reserves to defend the shilling, instead urging the country to reduce imports and boost earnings from exports and tourism. The International Monetary Fund estimates Uganda has $6 billion in foreign exchange reserves, enough to cover about 2.7 months of imports. And create jobs. Adnan Shawashi reports.
2: Algeria and Tunisia are working with Italy, Austria and Germany to develop the Southern Hydrogen Corridor. The planned 3,300-kilometer network will transport green hydrogen to European industrial markets, largely through adapted natural gas pipelines.
3: To harness clean energy and green hydrogen holds significant promise for industrial development.
2: Beyond energy infrastructure, Tunisia is seeking a greater role in hydrogen manufacturing, technology and related services, allowing local businesses to benefit from the emerging sector.
4: This agreement could cover 10% of the European Union's energy needs. Beyond Algeria's role as a producer, Tunisia also aims to produce green hydrogen and become part of its production and value chains.
2: Experts highlight another competitive advantage: abundant renewable resources ensure transport distance, expand industrial partnerships, and establish Tunisia and Algeria as important players in the global hydrogen economy. Adnan Shawashi, CGTN.
1: Let's get into sports now. 2-0 aggregate after equaling the first leg score. Coach Godfrey Solo Odor, in his second match in charge, changed the entire team that started in last week's win as he sought to balance playtime for all team members.
5: It's the best that we can do, so we are aware that this lineup is very different from the first game. And this
4: leg scored 11 goals, and so the squad I put out today also wanted to match the scoreline, meaning that there is positive competition amongst my players, which has led them to giving us expected results.
1: Further afield, a hearing into Senegal's appeal after being stripped of the 2025 Africa Cup of Nations title.
6: Morocco missed the penalty and Senegal went on to win 1-0 in extra time. The Confederation of African Football later ruled that Senegal's temporary walk-off amounted to a forfeit, overturned the result to a 3-0 Morocco win and awarded Morocco the title. This prompted Senegal's Federation Lausanne.
1: In English football, Coventry City stunned Newcastle United with an emphatic 4-1 victory, winning their first Premier League game at home in 25 years. Newcastle goalkeeper Lukasz Hornacek hauled down Siddiqui Sherif to gift Coventry an early penalty. And Jack Rodoni made no mistake with the finish, scoring the club's first goal at home this season to raise the roof at CBS Arena. The hosts made a lightning-fast start to the second half too, where teenager Sheriff doubled the lead shortly after the restart. A stunning 70th-minute long-range strike by Sven Botman handed Newcastle a lifeline, where a deflected shot by substitute Ellis Sims put Coventry out of reach. Stephen Fooney put the cherry on top with 4 minutes of normal time remaining. Meanwhile, Manchester City is bracing for more damning revelations after UK Prime Minister Andy Burnham promised to release and publish more details of his dealings with the club. The move comes after British lawmakers demanded more information after Man City was found guilty.
7: Dealings will be published this afternoon in relation to any meetings with the owners of Manchester City.
1: Manchester City were found guilty on more than 100 scandals in football history, and the club has appealed the Independent Commission's ruling, seeking to overturn the verdict and avoid potentially severe sanctions. Last Sunday, Manchester City's team bus avoided the Anfield crowd ahead of their Premier League match by entering the stadium through a rear entrance. Now, Arsenal will be without two of

0: their players for Tuesday's UEFA Champions League encounter with Lille after Piero Incapié and Martin Zubimendi both suffered ankle injuries under unusual circumstances. The pair picked up their knocks not during Arsenal's 2-1 Premier League victory over Leeds on Saturday, but in the warm-down session that followed the final whistle at the Emirates Stadium. The injuries come
1: That you're going to have to earn the right to get in that position again. And we know how tough it is and how many times we've done in the history of our club. So first of all, realize that. And tomorrow we're going to have a really tough opponent in front of us. They are very, very well coached. What David has done, it's, I think, remarkable. You can just see the way that...
0: Elsewhere, Turkish outfit Galatasaray have been shipping up to face FC Barcelona in the Champions League on Tuesday. Head coach Okan Buruk has urged his troops to play an aggressive game against the former European champions, calling Barcelona one of the most informed teams in domestic leagues. Galatasaray have assembled a lethal striking force for this European action against the Spaniards. Playing at home, they will be led by Nigerian international Victor Osimhen, Rafael Liao, Leroy Sané and Gabriel Sara.
2: We are going to play one of the most informed teams in the world right now. They have won every single match this year. There's no need to explain how important our opponent is. There's no need to explain what they are playing. But of course, they'll be facing us. When we do our...
0: Now to China, where seven times Grand Slam champion Carlos Alcaraz was dumped out of the Shanghai Masters after Zizou Berd's upset, the second-seeded tournament's biggest upset yet. Alcaraz started with more quality until Berd's broke the Spaniard's serve to go up 3-2 in the first set. The 23-year-old grabbed back that break in the next game, then double-faulted to hand Berd's a critical break point in the 11th game, and lost the first set when a volley went short. Alcaraz forced a tie break but could not reach a third set as Berd closed things out just past the two-hour mark on his first match point. Still in tennis, home favorite Han Shi stunned Alexandra Yela to advance to the second round of the WTA 1000 Wuhan Open on Monday. The 21-year-old qualifier fought from a set down to claim a 4-6, 6-3, 6-3 victory over the 13th seed from the Philippines in just under 2.5 hours. Up next for the Chinese is Canada's Leila Fernandez for a place in the last 16. And that's where we leave it for this edition of Africa Live. We'd love to hear from you. Send your feedback to the contacts on the screen and follow us on our digital media platforms.

0: 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This.
1: Great to have you with us. Progress in this initiative. Speaking at a national health conference in Beijing, the Chinese president stressed the need to prioritize health and development, strengthen disease prevention and control, and improve access to quality medical services. He says deeper reform in the medical and healthcare system are needed, along with coordinated development. His visit will elevate bilateral relations to new heights and contribute to building an all-weather China-Africa community with a shared future for the new era.
2: 25. The partnership builds on the principles of sovereign equality, mutual respect, and non-interference has steadily matured over time. In September 2024, during the Forum on China-Africa Cooperation Summit in Beijing, the two nations officially upgraded their bilateral framework to a strategic partnership. Bilateral cooperation between the countries spans several key sectors, from modern infrastructure, public health, human extensive rehabilitation of the national railway network and the expansion of primary road arteries such as the Gaborone-Tlokweng dual carriage corridor. From regional transport corridors linking landlocked Botswana to sea trade routes to urban civil works and telecom upgrades, these projects have enhanced
1: domestic. And I'm pleased to be joined by He Wenping, a research fellow of the Institute of West Asian and African Studies at the Chinese Academy of Social Sciences. Welcome to Asia Today, Ms. He. President Bako has described Botswana-China relations as solid and mutually beneficial. How can the state visit help elevate bilateral ties?
3: Well, Momong, thanks for having me. Of course, President, you know, Botswana came to China. You see, this is the first visit ever since he took the office in Botswana. Of course, we all know Botswana is a country has rich this diamond, these resources, but they cannot rely on these resources forever. Actually, I have been to Botswana by myself. You know, this country has a big size and only have 2 million people, this relationship to a new high. They want to get China's investment and also technical know-how to help Botswana to diversify the economy. All back behind, just follow the old track, just rely on the diamond. So this is the basic, you know, consideration. This is also well
1: create for Botswana.
3: Yes, this zero tariff policy Chinese government issued ever since the first day of the May actually is a very big news, very big this opportunity for pushing Africa's export to China market. Different way like United States. That is why this is a big good news for African countries. So for Botswana, of course, no exception. You see the all this China-African trade in the past several months, ever since the May, already from you see May and then June and July and August and September, already grasped this golden opportunity. Now they have been talking a lot of things like orange, all those agricultural products now also find the China market to export to China. And also in another way is get China's investment to Botswana and then make those value added to all those, you know, agricultural products, and then also for diamond, those processing, this value-added one. So of course, this is a golden chance for Botswana and also for Africa as a whole.
1: All right, Ms. He Wenping, thank you so much for sharing with us your analysis. Well, China has introduced drought-resistant, water-saving rice varieties in Botswana as part of efforts to enhance food security and address agricultural challenges posed by climate change. Our correspondent Wikista Nyabwa has the details.
4: In a rice field in Botswana's capital, Gaborone.
5: You know, we are thinking, I think this is the chance to promote our people to plant rice or any other crops for

0: by ourselves.
1: Stakeholders reached out. Together, scientists identified three rice varieties best suited for Botswana's dry climate. In their test farms, they found that this drought-resistant rice needed less water and fewer chemicals, benefiting farmers with organic practices.
2: You can grow it in the field where you are growing maize. Actually, if the amount of water that is needed for maize can also satisfy the rice to grow sufficiently.
3: Especially for rice, as long as the farmer can irrigate, the pest infestation and the disease outbreaks that we have seen in our research shows that we don't use a lot of chemicals for it. We just use organic. It grows very well, so the farmers will benefit. Inorganic fertilizers are becoming very expensive.
1: Initial trials show yields of between 5 to 8 tons per hectare, boosting harvests. Plans are underway to eventually distribute seeds across the country. Step towards reducing food imports in Botswana, building agricultural resilience, and supporting Botswana's path to self-sufficiency. Wilkie Sanyaubo, CGTN.
4: Chinese President Xi Jinping has extended congratulations to Ulla Madise on her assumption of office as President of Estonia. All right, now it's time for us to take a look at some other major stories making headlines from beyond Asia. U.S. President Donald Trump has told Ukrainian officials that a Russian diesel export deal was an attempt to jumpstart peace talks. Many have criticized the deal for funding Moscow's pursuit of its territorial goals without U.S. and global markets. But a Kremlin spokesman says there's no direct link between the potential diesel exports deal and Moscow's stance on peace talks. Hurricane Simon is moving up Mexico's Pacific coast, battering western states with heavy rains and floods. Now, the storm is expected to make landfall Thursday. It has weakened from a Category 4 to a Category 2 hurricane. However, authorities still warn Simon could bring dangerous flooding and mudslides to parts of the Pacific coast and mountains. Uganda is tightening border health screenings following the first reported deaths of Ebola in Kenya. The Kenyan national caught the virus after traveling from the Democratic Republic of the Congo and died. This is Asia Today, coming up next on our program. Yemen's Houthis launch more attacks on Riyadh Airport and report over 100 Saudi strikes in 24 hours. And Iran says the Strait of Hormuz situation is caused by U.S. and Israeli attacks, not by Tehran using the waterway as leverage. These stories and more when we come back.
5: Ninety years ago, a long journey changed China's destiny.

Was a battle for survival. The 34th Division, led by Chen Shuxiang, was ordered to hold back the enemy. Every moment they bought for the main force left them with less time to escape. The crossings were blocked. The roads were cut off. The 34th Division remained on the other side. Chen Shuxiang was wounded and captured. The enemy thought he could remain. The water keeps moving forward. Some stayed behind so that others could move on.

The Houthis say they launched a ballistic missile at King Khalid International Airport in the Saudi capital Riyadh on Monday night and carried out a separate drone strike on an airbase in southwestern Saudi Arabia. Explosions were heard in the Saudi capital around the time of the reported attack. The Saudi-led coalition says its forces intercepted and destroyed a Houthi ballistic missile launched toward Riyadh. Operations at Riyadh Airport have been suspended following Saturday's Houthi strike, which killed 13 people and injured more than 300. A Houthi official has warned the U.S. of a painful response.

0: join Saudi Arabia's military campaign. The Houthis has expressed great concern and has called for an end to the fighting.
1: Iran's position is clear that the Yemen issue should have been resolved through the agreement that was reached between Yemen and Saudi Arabia. As we all know, both sides have reached an agreement on the roadmap. We also stressed our support for both sides to implement parties. We believe that the continuation and escalation of tensions will only serve Israel's interests in the region.
0: And CGTN spoke with Mohammed Al-Bouk. Saudi Arabia does not agree to end the war and lift its blockade.
2: The aim of our military operations targeting vital Saudi facilities is to send a message to Mohammed bin Salman that he cannot continue the war on Yemen from a position of safety, and that the cost of the war is now higher for Saudi Arabia, followed by gradual and escalating military steps, in the hope that the Saudi leadership will reconsider its position. At first, everyone questioned Yemen's ability to impose an air blockade on Saudi Arabia. But today, Yemen is achieving that goal. Therefore, if we fail to achieve our objective of ending the war and the blockade,
0: Iran has outlined its latest diplomatic position amid ongoing regional tensions and growing concerns over renewed conflict. Safer Sarami reports from Tehran.
3: We are examining the points put forward by the U.S. and will convey our position to the mediators once the review is finalized.
4: Baghaei said Tehran remains in contact with regional countries and opposes escalating tensions between Saudi Arabia and Yemen. He also stressed that the Yemeni people should be able to live without sanctions. Meanwhile, in Iran, many people are increasingly worried about another round of war.
2: And I can't afford it for this season. My children are in school, so when winter comes, they can find wood to burn and get some heating. And that is why I am collecting it.
5: According to the Syrian interim government, the fuel price rises are temporary. It says they are necessary because
2: and the prices they're paying, especially for fuel. The latest decision to raise the price of the petroleum products is not an isolated expense in Syrians' daily life costs, as those three, where 90% of the population lies below the poverty line.
5: The Syrian government insists that the fuel price decision is under review. But for many Syrians dealing with ruined infrastructure and enormous inflation, waiting for global markets to stabilize is not an option. For Syrians struggling to make ends meet, even a temporary fuel price hike can become a choice between staying warm, putting food on the table, or paying for transportation. Haider Qazwini, CGTN, Damascus.
0: Botswana's leader was accompanied by his wife and top government officials. During the ceremony, the military band played the national anthems of China and Botswana, crucial to achieving the goal of building a healthy China by 2035, and called for decisive progress in this initiative.
6: Progress in developing its medical services, traditional medicine, disease prevention and control, and medical insurance systems. He called for prioritizing health in development and incorporating the protection of people's health into all policies. Prevention is the most economical and effective health strategy. There must be stronger measures to prevent disease, improved food safety supervision, and efforts to promote healthier lifestyles. The president also called for improving access to quality medical services, advancing a tiered diagnosis and treatment system, strengthening prevention and control of chronic diseases, and promoting the preservation and innovative development of traditional Chinese medicine. The medical and healthcare system needs deeper reforms. Insurance must be improved, and pharmaceutical innovation and the healthcare workforce strengthened. President Xi called for building a community of common health for humanity and
0: this year. Thanks for watching. Stay tuned for Dialogue coming right up.

0: China's economy continued to improve in the third quarter of this year. What are the core economic issues ahead? Where will new growth come from? And in a world of rising protectionism and supply chain uncertainty, how can economies manage differences and expand practical cooperation? Joining today's dialogue is Bai Chong Un, Dean of the School of Economics and Management at Tsinghua University.
1: Part of everyday business, or is it a transitional, temporary, structural issue?
2: Okay, that's a very good question. First of all, about the K-shaped growth. It's a common phenomenon all over the world, especially in developed economies, for example. So you have this K-shaped development there as well. In China, we share a similar issue. Some of the high-tech sectors, especially those sectors related to AI investment, are doing well, as do other Asian economies. Very large correction since 2021-22. The real estate sector was a very big sector of the economy, as that sector is not doing well. Actually, investment in that sector is declining at double-digit speed. That issue, as that sector stabilizes, this drag will diminish. And hopefully, we will see the end of this.
1: What do you see are the biggest structural challenges, if you look into the future, near future, like next 5 years or 10 years? What are the biggest challenges we need to tackle with?
2: Okay, if you look at the slightly longer run, since the start of economic reform in China in the late 70s, the Chinese account of dividends from reform, from letting the market playing, from letting the market play a bigger role, more service, more manufacturing dominated economy. So that transition made it easier for many countries cannot get over the middle income trap, but China is achieving remarkable success here in terms of innovation. Our enterprises are very innovative. We, given our per capita income level of about 14 to 15,000 US dollars, our ability to innovate is remarkable. So this is a very important factor in determining whether a country can get over the middle income trap. So we are successful there. However, we also face problems. As I mentioned earlier, the correction in the real estate sector, the correction creates some problems. Also, then the question is how to increase aggregate demand in the longer run. So this requires very fundamental structural change. In the past, our growth were very much driven by investment. That was needed when we started the reform because we started from very low base. And now we still have very high investment rate, but the return to investment is not ideal. So if we keep making too much
1: and

0: high-end manufacturing innovation, or some people would just, you know, simplify that, like invest in consumption, invest in the people.
1: Right.
0: Tell us more on that, invest in reform.
1: Okay, great. Normally, when we talk about economic policies, we have three categories of policies. One is monetary policy. The other is fiscal policy. These are policies, we need to coordinate them. For example, to create demand now, is it going to have an effect? Is it going to have an effect on longer term structural issues? For example, if you keep investing a lot in certain sectors, in the longer run, the demand may not always be there. Mm-hmm. Then you create longer term imbalance. Yeah. So you, when we situation transitioning to the long run sustainable arrangement, we need to incur transitional costs. If we pay for those costs, we can view that as investing in reform. Such investment makes it feasible to transition from the current arrangement to future more ideal arrangement. Let me explain this in a little bit detail. Mm-hmm. For example, pension system, based safety net. This has an impact on consumption for those people who are covered by the residency-based. First of all, you need to design a good system for the future. And that system is fiscally sustainable. At the same time, that system provides good protection to the population. But moving from the segmented system to a system that's long-term sustainable, at the same time providing good safety net, you need to incur transitional costs. Paying for the benefit of a lot of people who are not currently very well protected. So that's a very difficult issue. So we need to think about how to combine the stabilization policy with longer term structural reform.
0: Yeah, that's a challenge, you know, to balance.
1: Yeah, that's a very challenging issue.
0: Yeah, some spending, fiscal spending will create growth. You know, you hear complaints from European countries, from the US and others, you know, there's too much Chinese export, you know, too strong probably in.
1: Right. Domestic saving is not enough to fill the gap of the fiscal deficit. Mm-hmm. When they borrow from other countries, they will have to run, they need to work on their own economy first. So that's about the US. For Europe, I think Europe has great potential to be very innovative, but they are not achieving their potential. I think they need to create a better policy environment to encourage investment in innovation. If Chinese firms become more innovative, on the other hand, European companies are not making enough innovation, then Chinese talked about one important area is household consumption. This is a systematic issue. Improving safety net is not easy. Who's going to pay for it? So that's why I talked about investing in reform. Somebody needs to pay for it, but you cannot need to do more.
0: But at the same time, of course, you know, if you look at the China European, European Union, for example, is an important market for the Chinese goods and services there. The two

0: sides are, let's say, in negotiation for a long time. They are dealing with these issues, but we are not seeing a solution yet. One suggestion is like a Chinese investment, Chinese companies, for example, investing in European countries and produce there and for the market.
1: Needs more investment to strengthen its innovation. And if European companies cooperate with Chinese companies, we can achieve that. Not only by shifting some production to Europe so that trade deficit, European trade deficit can be reduced, but more importantly, if Chinese companies and European companies work together to innovate balance, that will create a lot of problems. Also, some of the Chinese exports to Europe help European companies to be competitive because China is exporting a lot of intermediate products. Our export of final consumption goods is actually declining in our bilateral imbalance of trade.
0: Imbalance there. Yes, yes. Look at very soon there will be this APEC event in Shenzhen. And what's your expectation? Are we looking at, say, more economic integration in this Asia-Pacific region? You know, is there anything APEC can do, well, WTO cannot do?
1: Yes, when the multilateral organizations such as WTO doesn't function as well. On the one hand, we need to making more effort to improve the multilateral system to make it work better. On the other hand, better regional integration is an answer to such challenge. If APEC can reach some agreement to make this region better economic, is a good initial step. And the benefited a lot from joining WTO. Not only we benefited from the gains from trade, which is mutual. When we trade with another partner, they also benefit. Also, China joining WTO helped in anticipation of China's joining WTO. The argument was the market will be open. If we don't reform, we cannot compete. So such competition pressure is very useful to push through domestic reforms. So that's another benefit of China joining WTO. And after China joined WTO, China streamlined many regulations at the central level as well as the local level. At the central level, more than 2,000 regulations were streamlined, made more consistent with one another. At the local level, about 190,000 regulations were cleaned up. So this is a very good thing. Also, in terms of compliance of the WTO terms, when China joined WTO, we signed up for some terms. In terms of compliance, I think China helped other countries. This is recently, there is this point of view that China's development hurt some developing countries. There is a metaphor. They said that China used a ladder to climb up the joint WTO. Then

0: before.
1: Before.
0: So there is no evidence at all that China's development hurt other developing countries. If anything, our development helped other developing countries through many different ways. For example, in Africa, we helped build a lot of infrastructure. Recently, many African regions didn't have access to electricity. China's renewable energy can help them to install electricity capacity, export of electrical equipment to Africa, helped Africa's industrialization. The study looked at different regions, the difference in their import of Chinese electrical equipment and the industrial development. There is a strong link between China's export and the local industrial development. So there are many reasons why China's development is helping other developing countries. So certainly the numbers show that China's accession to WTO did help these developing regions.
1: Last question. You know, the challenge, one of the biggest challenges facing the world today, or the trade, for example, is about a securitization of economic practices, right? Mm-hmm. Tariff or securitization of normal trade, for example, has become too sensitive sometimes, and we do see barriers and practice of protectionism, like influential, I would say. Is there any possibility, when people are gathering for the APEC event, people are looking at that, probably we're doing too much, probably is there a possibility we step back a little bit and let trade be trade, and so we see less interference in the normal trade between countries?
0: Given the geopolitical situation in the world, attention on security will be there. I think this is inevitable. However, I hope that this concern is not abused as an excuse for protectionism. And such secure, then electricity right. depending on natural gas, mm-hmm. because it's very costly to store natural gas. But once solar panels are installed, they are there. They work for 20 more years. Mm-hmm. Somehow, the so-called security concerns are too much exaggerated. And if more countries use the power system, why not?
1: And then the more we trade, probably the securer we will be.
0: Right, right.
1: Thank you, Professor Bai. Thank you
0: sure.
1: for speaking
0: You're
1: to us.
0: Welcome.

Coming to you live from Beijing, this is partnership during talks between their two leaders in Beijing. And we reveal China's novel approaches to urban governance as the Beijing Forum on Swift Response to Public Complaints concludes.

0: Great to have you with us. President Xi Jinping says the 15th five-year plan period is crucial to achieving the goal of building a healthy China by 2035 and called for decisive progress in the initiative.
1: Speaking at a national health conference in Beijing, President Xi said the people's health is an important indicator of national prosperity and strength. Since the 18th CPC National Congress in 2012, China has made progress in developing its medical services, traditional medicine, disease prevention and control, and medical insurance systems. He called for prioritizing health in development and in prevent disease, improved food safety supervision, and efforts to promote healthier lifestyles. The president also called for improving access to quality medical services, advancing a tiered diagnosis and treatment system, strengthening prevention and control of chronic diseases, and promoting the preservation and innovative development of traditional Chinese medicine. The medical and healthcare system needs deeper reforms. Insurance must be improved, and pharmaceutical innovation and the healthcare workforce strengthened. President Xi called for building a community of common health for humanity and deepening international cooperation to address major health challenges.
0: Chinese President Xi Jinping has held talks with Botswana's President Duma Bako in Beijing following a welcoming. Following the ceremony, the two leaders held talks and announced the elevation of bilateral ties to a comprehensive, strategic, cooperative partnership. Xi for African countries with which it has diplomatic ties. On mining cooperation, Xi put forward four proposals, emphasizing African ownership of resources, mutual benefit, high-quality development, and a fair and open business environment. Bako reaffirmed Botswana's commitment to the One China principle and welcomed greater Chinese investment and cooperation under the Belt and Road Initiative. The two leaders also discussed multilateralism and global governance. Following their talks, they witnessed the signing of cooperation documents covering the Global Security Initiative, Belt and Road Cooperation, green minerals, healthcare, and human resources. African Studies at the Chinese Academy of Social Sciences. Welcome to China 24, Mr. Zhang. So China's zero tariff policy for African countries took effect for Botswana in May. Against this backdrop, how significant is President Bako's state visit to bilateral ties? Mr. Zhang, are you with us? Well, it seems that we're still trying to establish connections with Mr. Zhang Yongpeng there. We'll try to get back to him later on in our program. Now, Chinese President Xi Jinping and cooperation and enjoy broad prospects ahead. He added that both sides should further enhance exchanges between political parties and at all governmental levels, deepen experience sharing on governance, and firmly support each other on major concerns and core interests. And the zero tariff measure represents an institutional arrangement by China to bolster Africa's independent development and empower China-Africa cooperation through institutional opening up. China welcomes Togo to fully leverage zero tariff treatment and the green lane for Togolese exports to China. Xi also stressed that China commends Togo for advancing the expanded cross-border use of the renminbi. And China stands ready to deepen cooperation with Togo in new energy, digital and intelligence sectors within Africa. They include upholding African ownership, safeguarding fairness and justice, pursuing peace through cessation of hostilities, and addressing both symptoms and root causes. President Guinness Simbe said that his visit to China allowed him to witness firsthand the remarkable achievements of Chinese paths to modernization under the leadership of President Xi. He highlighted that 2027 will mark the 55th anniversary of the establishment of bilateral diplomatic ties. And Togo hopes to learn from China's governance experience, welcomes Chinese enterprises to invest and operate in the country, and seeks cooperation with China in trade, investment, infrastructure development, science and technology, and other fields. He also said Togo will strengthen multilateral collaboration with China to defend multilateralism and uphold the interests of developing countries.

0: citywide challenges.
1: I'm very happy to see how the Beijing government and how the people's government works to help the needs of the people.
2: Of technology transfer, possibilities of building the capacity of those who administer local government to be able to replicate a model like this one, which combines.
3: Yes, so one of the major takeaways from this year's forum is that the value of exchange. Beyond the conference sessions, the experts actually get to visit places, for example, the Beijing's 12345 hotline center, where they saw the artificial intelligence is incorporated to improve efficiency and accuracy of urban governance. And they also got to visit it place strips, of course, gave a closer look to the world of Beijing's efforts, but also create opportunities for these experts to exchange reports or show a broader shift of the urban hotlines, where it actually is no longer a simple channel for successfully issued more than 30 flood risk alerts and help identify and address problems before they actually escalated. And so these actually tell us that these hotlines, urban hotlines, can do more than just processing people's complaints, but also detect a city's risks and also, in fact, do better city planning in the future. And I believe this is also the broader message from the forum this year, that a better urban governance depends not only on faster response, but also on better coordination and also smarter use of technology and also solutions that make tangible differences in people's lives. Back to you.
4: All right, our Lucy, following the latest 4 hours. Thank you so much. Meanwhile, international guests visited the Beijing Municipal Government Service Center to learn about the 12345 hotline. They commended the hotline's people-centered approach, technology-driven efficiency, and convenience for international residents and visitors.
5: Something that stood out to me was have different problems from the locals. So I think that that's something that really stood out to me. And that's something, as a foreigner, I really appreciate about China and what makes China even more welcoming and more suitable for foreigners to study or to work. Or
6: of the system, it is not easy to answer 75,000 questions and problems every day, and to try to obtain legitimacy through a government program, and that is what I'm looking after in my master in Peking University, and this is a practical example. Being here for me, that I came from Argentina, it's an honor, so walking these places only honors me and gives me more inspiration.
4: Governance, and now with this third edition attracting a lot of overseas visitors, what are your anticipations for the next iteration of the forum?
7: Good evening. And first of all, I think the 12345 hotline institution has a very significant international implication because the major cities across the world, be it New York, London, Singapore, Beijing, are faced with very similar urban governance issues. And the hotline actually is not new. In other words, all the frontline requests are evaluated by the satisfactory rate from the general public. So that creates a very large public pressure on the resolvement of many of these issues and making the system very functional. With that said, however, the experience of other Chinese cities to learn about the best practices around the world. So I'm hopeful that in the future, the platform is becoming more important and more welcoming for more international visitors to share experience mutually.
4: And this 12345 hotline generates vast data on public grievances. How does Beijing use this information to improve public services and get ahead of recurring problems before they spread or worsen?
7: Yeah, I think that's a very interesting outcome from the years of the public service requests through the hotline. And since 2019, we are talking about over 200 million requests being dealt with by the Beijing municipal government. So that has created an enormous amount of data through which the municipal government can then identify the hot button issue.

0: to deepen the mutual trust and the coordination, and especially on the global governance and the South-South cooperation and other concerned issues.
1: Mr. Jiang Yongpeng, thank you very much for sharing with us your perspectives.

0: This October marks 90 years since the Victoria's conclusion of the Long March, an epic journey by the Chinese Red Army described as an odyssey unequaled in modern times. CGTN spent a year with Walter, Spanish journalist Javier Garcia, and Australian reporter Vivian Nunes. The series uncovers little-known stories from the Long March and shows how the soldier spirit breaking through endures in China's new era.Breaking Through premieres worldwide October 14th on CGTN.
1: 你见过他们吗
2: ？Facing AIDS away，
3: 非常痛苦。你永远你卖不过外资的品牌。
2: Shall we still believe?
4: If you could make it through that, maybe you can make it through anything.
5: They've looked at the world in a state cushion
2: and forever altered the course of modern history. This is the story of the Long March.
6: 90 years later, it still matters.
7: 应该说我还了三十四是什么？
8: 我自己也是无数次感慨，我说之前我多么渴望我离开您，现在我又觉着，哎呦，您是多么的包容又接纳了我。
2: We follow in the footsteps of the Red Army.Who made the Long March 90 years ago to discover the untold stories of an extraordinary journey?
9: We are in the future.

0: Taiwan, and welcome to this special edition of Global South Voices. I'm Li Dongning in Beijing, and today we're going to talk about urban governance and everyday moments that put it to test. A street light goes out, a pipe keeps leaking, rubbish piles up, uncollected. You report those problems, then you wait. What happens next tells a great deal about how a city works and how seriously it takes of the people who live in it. So Global South, to ask how cities can respond better, to reach those too often overlooked, and more importantly, learn from each other. And we're very happy to be joined by Dr. Bernardia Chandradevi, Secretary General, United Cities and Local Government, Asia Pacific, and also Mr. Otong Solis, former Minister of National Planning and Economic Policy, Costa Rica. Thank you very much for joining the Pacific. So from that vantage point, how do you see, or what tells you actually a city is well run?
1: It needs to connect more than 240,000 cities and local governments over 144 countries in the world. Right. So this is, we are united together as part of this United Cities and Local Governments, and Asia Pacific is the largest one because we cover around more than 10,000 cities and local governments. So we have a belief, this is what in UCLG is that local government is the closest government to people. I can say several aspects here. We call it elements of good governance. What wants,
0: right.
1: But it's not just what the people want. You have to also act. You have to also react, and also you have to put actions. So this is soft development.
0: And Mr. Solis, you worked in national planning in Costa Rica, where local government actually account for such a small share of public spending.
2: Thank you. You might be thinking about the big cities in China. I mean, all of Costa Rica, we are 5 million people. Just a district in Beijing, which has 23 million people. So there are municipalities looking at specific problems without taking care of all the services that the population requires. So the main role of local authorities in Costa Rica and in very many small countries is to look after waste disposal,
0: right.
2: After fixing road and communication by land problems.
0: Right.
2: But the services are provided by the central government. So the main function of the local authorities is overseeing the quality of those services and becoming a voice of the people before central government. And it will be...
0: So the big common challenge for the Global South countries in terms of urban governance?
2: It is the capacity to answer to public people's needs. You see, politics in these multi-party systems, which also express themselves at the local level, at times becomes an obstacle for executing activities which might not be very popular. So a mayor can think more about re-election than about doing the proper things for the medium term. So think about land use. You know, that's a big debatable issue. Land use, when you try to do the things properly, brings up a lot of controversies because the owners of the land want to be the ones that decide what to do. But land use and regulation regarding land use is very important. And when people are

0: thinking about the next election、mm. and not about the long-term development possibilities of their municipality、mm. as we、know about public goods.、Mm. So that ought to be centralized, should be decided by the mayors and the local authorities, not、mm. by individuals. So、mm. land use is the big missing point in,、mm. in our、development strategies.
1: And talking about challenges, Doctor, you have also worked extensively on climate change and、disaster management. Do you see these as part of the same governance、challenges, or are they actually、distinct pressures that need different、responses?
2: Well, governance is a kind of like a model, sir.Because if you have a good governance, you can basically minimize all the challenges、mm. and solve all the challenges,、mm. regardless what kind of type of challenges. Yeah.、Mm. So for climate change and disasters, Asia Pacific is indeed the prone region in、mm. the world.、Mm. And also for the climate,、we focus a lot on resilience,、mm. Like、how to, you're also aware about smart city model,、yeah. you're also、aware about the 15-minute city model,、mm. you know,、mm. that really create the compact cities、right. that、reduce the use of mm-hmm. Carbon emit more.、
1: Mm-hmm. Doctor, you have also emphasized the cities need to leapfrog.Development. What do you mean by that? You mean leapfrog with technology?
2: Actually, this is the beauty of UCLG, UCLG Aspak particularly, because we see successful cases. We also see some、mm. by having, you know, kind of, what, this is what I mean by leapfrog, is by looking at the other experience, best、mm. practices, then、mm. you efficient. And、mm-hmm. you use a technology as a tool、mm. for leapfrog. You、
1: mm. know. Mr. Solis, talking about that, a complaint system tells us、a lot about people who use it, who contact it. And what about the vulnerable people who, for instance, live in informal...
0: AI companies are getting massive...subsidies、mm. from federal money.、Mm. Well, we need to have that ethics and that philosophy regarding、mm. these vulnerable groups, to have an explicit,、proactive、mm. Tools to get to them,、mm. and not to say, look, that's, this is a, an ideological, philosophical, ethical
1: thing. What can be done specifically?、
0: educate them,、mm. give them the telephones, the subsidized telephones, give、mm. them for free or、mm. subsidize.And spend time educating them、mm. How to use them, what are the tools that are at their disposal, and、mm. perhaps train.
1: All right, thank you very much,、Dr. Chandra Devi. Thank you very much for insight, and、thank you, Mr. Solis, for insights as well. But we've talked about what residents should be able to expect. And after this story, we'll look at how cities can deliver and
3: tech.Green. Inclusion. Creating a new city. Every detail designed for people. The future city built by us.
4: Line with questions, complaints, and requests for help. But what happens after the call?Journalists from across the global south are here in Beijing.
5: To、deal with that issue, but instead what has been done at this center is the,、everything is brought under one roof and it's、dealt with there and then distributed to the relevant、departments to deal with it、right away.
4: For fast-growing cities across the global south, every complaint offers a chance to understand residents' needs, spot recurring problems, and improve public services.Throughout the visit, one word keeps surfacing.
6: Even quite more impressive. And、it's, there is like this big commitment from the city to help each and everyone in this city with their problems. And what is even more impressive is the use of technology, the digital tools, to make sure that each problem that comes through is captured and a solution is provided.
4: The idea of adapting such a system elsewhere sparks discussion.
7: How can China help foreign countries like Nigeria to develop a similar thing? How can we replicate it?

0: That's all I have been thinking along. How can this be replicated in our country? A system that works, a system that makes life very easy in the city, a system that will make the citizens of the country proud, a system that will make foreigners, I mean, just sweep them.
1: The citizens' complaints into the system and uses the official accountability to drive a response.
2: Absolutely, I'm of the view that it will work. Mm. Participatory approach is very, very important. In Africa, it works effectively and efficiently. Mm. The rationale here is, it's about our institutions to respond to the demands of our own people.
1: Right.
2: And for in China here, the response is very good. But in Africa, there is a glitch over there, more especially with our institutions. How far will they be able to respond adequately within the particular time frame? Mm. That is a big problem for us. It's a challenge for us.
1: Mm.
2: But mark you, having stated that, we can't able to replicate it if, one, we are able to capacitate our own local staff so that at least they will be able to render the services as provided by law.
1: And Mr. Lim, talking about the adaptation of the swift response patterns in other countries, I've noticed that several ASEAN countries have also introduced a citizen complaint platform with very successful experiences already, such as Thailand's traffic fondue, and of course Singapore's similar service as well. From your
3: our platform tend to be app-based.
1: Mm.
3: It is therefore a little bit less inclusive. It requires your user to have a higher level of digital literacy. If you're an elderly in the 80s and 90s years old, it's not very likely you have access to, in particular to the Singapore one. I think they are a little bit more focused. So we are less distracted. Whereas if you are too ingrained on certain resources, we find it a major challenge to do it. That's why I think we prefer the app-based platform. Problem, you're waiting for people to call you or send things. That rewards people to raise issue. And the
1: so you're going both directions?
3: Yes.
1: For people to approach you?
3: But to reach us.
1: Right, and Mr. Jallo, you've written about the opportunities that China's zero tariff commitment for 53 African countries could open for Africa a lot of opportunities.
2: Absolutely.
1: And also bring the global trade in more more equal banner, manner. Let's bring that down to city level. How do you think that South-South cooperation can also strengthen essentials, life necessities such as water, sanitation and transport, so that the new economic opportunities can translate into something very substantial in the real life?
2: Absolutely. You're right. For us to make use of that particular platform in order for us to upgrade our own selves in Africa.

0: Water is very much essential. Electricity is of essential. But how are we going to ensure we do have it 24/7, just like what China has done? This opportunity China has given to us, it is through collaboration. It needs a good collaboration between African countries and China in order for us to ensure we give quality services to our own people. Okay, we are now in different platforms. We have the FOCAC, we have the China Africa, we have all these other platforms that we're going to use. And now, most essentially, the Chinese government has ensured that we will have a zero tolerance in terms of tariff.
1: Right.
0: Why can't we take this opportunity now for us to ensure we have the basic needs? Because these are inalienable rights. It is expected of every human being to have an access to water,
1: right,
0: a drinkable one, have an access to electricity. So with this kind of opportunities, it is expected of us to do that kind of collaboration. We can even do a BOT. Okay, China has done that before. And it has worked effectively and efficiently.
1: Right.
0: For this time around, with respectable cities and our people feeling that indeed they are mankind and they feel to live within that particular continent.
1: Well, Mr. Jallow, you've Africa.
0: Digital cooperation is very, very important in an integrated approach. Here today, with my cell phone, I will use to buy Taobao. I will buy so many goods, okay, without even moving to that particular market.
1: Right.
0: This is a justification telling us that if we have the right, we'll increase trade. So many experts have spoken about it. What is expected of us to be doing? Okay, then what is expected of us to be doing, and what is going to be like the alternative livelihood for the people? Because if you say let this person don't do this one, let us have an. We have seen it. You see the green scenery all over in Beijing here. Every place you see, you can't build a house without you have.
1: And we end with a bigger question. What can a city learn from the person who reported it? Good governance means taking that concern seriously, acting on it, and explaining it clearly if the solutions need more time. And when the problem people... So one person's call can make life better for people who never make that call. A good city answers its residents. A better city learns from them. All right, with that, we come to the end of this edition of Global South Voices. I'm Yi Dongming in Beijing.

0: Coming up on Global Business, deepens with Botswana's President Duma Boko in Beijing. The two leaders announced the elevation of bilateral ties to a comprehensive strategic cooperative partnership. The talks covered economic cooperation, mining, development and global governance, with both sides agreeing to further strengthen their partnership.
1: Chinese President Xi Jinping welcomed Botswanan President Duma Gideon Boko at the Great Hall of the People in Beijing on Tuesday afternoon. Boko is on a state visit to China, his first since assuming office in 2024. A 21-gun salute was fired from Tiananmen Square, and the military band played the national anthems of both countries.

Accompanied by Xi, the two leaders then held talks and announced the elevation of bilateral ties to a comprehensive strategic cooperative partnership. Xi recalled Botswana's support for restoring to the People's Republic of China its lawful seat in the United Nations, even before the two countries established diplomatic relations, on economic and suited to local conditions. Second, he called for mutually beneficial cooperation, including the transfer of green technologies suited to Africa's needs. Third, he urged a shift towards higher value mining industries, supported by affordable and sustainable financing. He also expressed support for China's four global initiatives and called for closer coordination on multilateralism and global governance. The two leaders witnessed the

0: and human resources.
1: And Daniel Rakmoy takes a look at the evolution of bilateral ties.
2: China's mutual respect and non-interference has steadily matured over time. In September 2024, during the Forum on China-Africa Cooperation Summit in Beijing, the two nations officially upgraded their bilateral framework to a strategic partnership. Bilateral cooperation between the countries spans several key sectors, from modern infrastructure, public health, human capacity building, and digital innovation. Over the decades, China has delivered dozens of vital public works across Botswana. Notable undertakings include extensive rehabilitation of the national railway network and the expansion of primary road arteries such as the Gaborone-Tlokweng dual carriage corridor. From regional transport corridors linking landlocked Botswana to sea trade routes to urban civil works and telecom upgrades, these projects have enhanced domestic logistics and commercial connectivity. And as Botswana's president begins his
1: efforts to enhance food security and address agricultural challenges posed by climate change, the program aims to make Botswana's agriculture more self-sufficient and resilient to climate change, as Chinese officials seek to deepen agricultural cooperation with southern African nations. CGTN's Wilkista Naboa has the details.
3: Improve food security in the country. Since 2020, Chinese experts have partnered with their counterparts in Botswana to introduce drought-resistant rice varieties as a staple alongside maize and sorghum.
4: Botswana country, most of food is import. Actually 70%, more than 70%, you know, it's import. It's many countries because they are protect themselves for the food security.
3: Fitting farmers with organic practices.
5: You can grow it in the field where you are growing maize. Actually, if the amount of water that is needed for maize can also satisfy the rice to grow sufficiently.
6: Especially for rice, as long as the farmer can irrigate, the pest infestation and the disease outbreaks that we have seen in our research shows that we don't use a lot of chemicals for it. We just use organic, it grows very well, so the farmers will benefit. Inorganic fertilizers are becoming very expensive.
3: Initial trials show yields of between 5 to 8 tons per hectare, boosting harvests. Plans are underway to eventually distribute seeds across the country. Stakeholders have also begun to assemble farm machinery and avail their spare parts.
5: The expectation is that if we have our own resources, genetic resources of rice, we have machinery to grow.
3: In Botswana's agricultural experts, their collaboration marks a step towards reducing food imports in Botswana, building agriculture.
1: All governmental levels deepen experience sharing on governance and firmly support each other on major concerns and core interests. And the zero tariff measure represents an institutional arrangement by China and bolster Africa's independent development and empower China-Africa cooperation through institutional opening up. China welcomes Togo to fully leverage zero tariff treatment and the green lane for Togolese exports to China. She stressed that China commends and intelligent sectors to boost Togo's industrialization on drive. And President Xi put forward four principles for constructive international engagement in resolving hot spot issues in Africa. And they include upholding African ownership, safeguarding fairness and justice, pursuing peace. Firsthand, the remarkable achievement.

0: Elements of Chinese past modernization under the leadership of President Xi. And he highlighted that 2027 will mark the 50th invest in operating the country and seeks cooperation with China in trade, infrastructure development, science and technology, and other fields. He said that Togo will strengthen multilateral collaboration with China to defend multilateralism and uphold the interests of developing countries.Coming up next on Global Business. Market opening. China's central bank has approved an application from a Visa subsidiary. Welcome back. Global automation reversing the flow of technology and setting the pace for a new era of smart manufacturing. Zhang Shixuan reports from the 2026 China International Industry Fair in Shanghai.
1: Industrial automation is at an inflection point. For decades, the factory floor was about hardware, robots, controllers, conveyors.
2: Today, the conversation has shifted to something bigger, AI-native systems and factories that can think for themselves. So the question is no longer whether smart manufacturing will happen. It is who will define how it happens.
1: And increasingly, the answer is being written here in China.
2: China is no longer just the world's largest market for industrial robots. It's becoming a testing ground for the next generation of automation. So foreign companies are shifting from made in China to innovated with China.
3: R&D are developed for the local market, but because the industry itself is globally leading, these products are also launched globally.
1: Wang says the firm's business has seen double-digit growth this year. This isn't just about sales.Bosch Rexroth is pushing its localization rate to 75% now, targeting more than
4: handling and sensing, it acts. In the past, AI in factories was just an add-on, a hindsight tool.
1: China is giving foreign firms something the West cannot. New scenarios, new processes, new data. That accelerates iteration.
4: When we brought our international priority products to China, we gained new scenarios that Europe didn't have.These rich scenarios make our models and applications broader, more adaptable to complex environments.
1: Coming to capital market, an innovation engine behind them.
2: The global race in industrial automation isn't just about who builds the best robot. It's about who sets the standard, who controls the platform, and who iterates fastest. China is part of all three. So the companies who understand this,Foreign and domestic alike are the
0: headlines that we are tracking at this hour. China's central bank has approved U.S. card giant Visa's local entity to set up a bank card clearing institution. Once fully cleared, Visa could issue yuan-denominated bank cards and provide clearing services for domestic transactions.JP Morgan Chase reported third quarter net income of $15.3 billion, up from $14.4 billion a year earlier, boosted by investment banking and trading. Markets revenue rose by 15%, investment banking fees climbed 14%, aided by market volatility and AI-related financing demand. And British energy giant BP expects the company's net debt to fall to between $13.5 billion to $14.5 billion at the end of the third quarter. That is down from $22.3 billion the previous quarter, as higher oil and gas prices bolster its finances. Still, the company expects to write down about $3 billion to $4.5 billion in clean energy assets.

0: Turning now to the latest world economic outlook from the IMF. At its annual meetings in Bangkok, the IMF on Tuesday raised its 2026 global growth forecast by a tenth of a percentage point to 3.1% from July, but warned that low-income countries remain vulnerable to supply shocks. Global growth is projected at 3.4% for next year. In the meantime, global headline inflation, bringing together global financial leaders at a time of mounting economic uncertainty. But trade tensions, rising debt and geopolitical risks continue to threaten that momentum. Our reporter Dusita Sakawi reports.
1: Bangkok. More than 15,000 of the world's leading economic minds in one building, confronting a growing list of problems and fewer easy answers. It is often known as the Olympics of finance. No medals at stake, but plenty riding on the outcome. Trade barriers are rising, wars are disrupting energy markets, and forces that once powered global growth are beginning to lose momentum. The world economy is still growing, but keeping it that way is becoming increasingly complicated.
2: The economy has been resilient, but that resilience is reaching its limits. The task ahead is to move from coping to rebuilding, restoring fiscal space and supply-side resilience, and in that way, strengthen countries' ability to grow sustainably.
3: I think the headwind is basically uncertainties.

0: For emerging markets, because we have multiple shocks, layers and layers. Also, we have to see whether that would translate to productivity going forward.
1: Because perhaps the greatest opportunity for global growth is also its biggest uncertainty. So is the uncertainty surrounding it. Will AI create enough new jobs to replace those it takes away? Will AI create inclusive growth, or will some economies be left behind?And perhaps most importantly, how can its potential turn into real economic growth?
2: There are many questions our greatest. What it cannot predict is how governments, businesses and consumers will respond to an economy where change is accelerating, but the direction is becoming harder to see.
1: Growth has not disappeared, but the world can no longer depend on the economic forces that shaped its past. Because its future
3: is rogue agents hacking data platform Hugging Face pose severe challenges. And another major risk cited in report is the spiking sovereign bond yields driven by inflation pressures, which could force monetary tightening. In the meantime, during the meetings in Bangkok, IMF economic counselor Silvana Tenreroy told up exports in an effort to lower fuel prices. The move has drawn criticism from both Democrats and Republican lawyers. Jim Spellman reports from Washington.
4: U.S. President Donald Trump is experiencing some of his lowest poll numbers to date, and Republicans appear to be struggling in many of the midterm election races. Much of that comes on global markets and promising another 500,000 tons in November.
5: I think you heard about the oil deal with Russia. That is a big deal. That is massive amounts of oil coming into our country, and I want to thank President Putin, to be honest with you.We have massive amounts of oil coming into
4: less than one day's worth of U.S. demand, and it will take time for Russian diesel to get to market.
6: I'm not sure that Russians can respondvery quickly. So it's really not going to accomplish what he wants to accomplish, which is reducing the prices at the pump in the near term, especially before the midterms.
4: Many of Trump's critics suggest the president should instead focus on ending the ongoing conflict with Iran, oil trading up throughout the trading day on Monday.
3: And the sharp rise in fuel prices is deepening a cost of living crisis in Central African Republic. Civil society...
7: Rising prices for both petrol and diesel are putting fresh pressure on households in the Central African Republic. The government raised pump prices by about $2.40 a litre for private motorists.And up to $2.58 for large-scale consumers.
8: I suggest that the minister review fuel prices because this situation is not working in our favor. We are stuck. Fuel prices are rising, but wages aren't. We are in the poorest country in the world, as they say, but it's here.
7: Food costs has fueled public anger. Civil society groups and trade unions are now calling on the government to reverse the increase.
9: Face à la gravité de la situation,
10: Given the gravity of the situation and this unpopular decision, the organizations present here expressed their dissatisfaction and their categorical refusal to support such an initiative, declaring Monday 12 October 2026 a dead city day from 4 a.m. to 5 p.m.
7: Authorities say the increase reflects rising costs on the world market.
11: Liter for 1,000 CFA francs. Today, prices are rising worldwide. The state had previously subsidized the fuel to keep the price at 1,000 CFA francs, but it no longer has the capacity to do so.
7: The Central African Republic is landlocked and produces no oil, so it must import all of its fuel, making the country immediately vulnerable.
12: For more to come, I'll see you again.

0: trips were estimated at over 2 billion, with the latest figures pointing to strong activities into shopping, tourism, entertainment, and inbound travel. So beyond the crowds and headline numbers, what is this holiday telling us about China's changing consumption? And as Chinese and international tourists move into both directions, how is the holiday economy becoming increasingly relevant to the global economy? So what we saw so far from China's National Day holiday, this itineraries travelers are making the most out of this extended break. Chen Ziyuan has the story.
1: This National Day holiday is sending more travelers further afield, with long-distance trips gaining momentum across China.
2: I came to Tashkurgan mainly to experience the local culture and customs, as well as the natural scenery. Today, there are quite a few local markets set up here, and I find them really special. It gives me a chance to truly experience the everyday life of the local people.
1: Data from Trip.com shows that 1 in 10 travelers has combined a meet
3: of subsidies and incentives are giving consumers more reasons to shop.
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5: For internice, the trip to the village has been spectacular, and the food here has been amazing.
1: As the holiday draws to a close, the numbers point to more than just a travel boom. They reflect a growing appetite for longer journeys, richer experiences, and more diverse ways of spending, bringing new energy to China's holiday economy. Chen Ziyuan, CGTN, Beijing.
0: Joining us today to talk about holiday economy and holiday travel in Geneva, Switzerland, we have Zhang Gong, Professor of Economics at the University of International Business and Economics. In Shanghai, China, we have Claire Pearson, International Development Director at Asia for DLA Piper. And in Darwin, Australia, we have Doro Guppy, CEO of Guppy Traders. Now, Professor John, let me ask you about this. Over 2 billion trips made, both inbound and outbound travel. That is a huge number.
6: And seeking this kind of a special experience as opposed to just seeing some sightseeing. I think there's a noticeable tourist there that they can talk in Mandarin Chinese. And also sometimes my local dialect in my hometown, the Shanghai dialect, sometimes I hear people talking in that dialect, which is very interesting.
0: Very good. And now one striking feature of this holiday season is the rise of experience-based consumption. So Claire, let me ask you, while the turnover rose over 5%, at the same time we see cultural activities, immersive entertainment, food and tourism are increasing.
7: Take other companies on that journey. I think the ultimate metaphor for retailtainment that you see in Shanghai has to be the LV. In that main shopping street in Shanghai. You know, the really top people in all retail and luxury businesses now, they're based there. They're being relocated for head of Asia Pac is now based in Shanghai. LVMH moves people up from Hong Kong all the time. Hilton Hotels, 888 hotels, and they're always full. I can see

0: Waldorf Astoria through this window. It's full every night. Hilton, 500 hotels. People, China is no longer a faker. It's a creator of experiences. And as the global reset goes on geopolitically, you need the best food, the best music, and the best.
1: Now, Daryl, let me ask you about this. You're based in Australia, a favorite destination for Chinese tourists. And altogether, the Chinese tourists during this holiday season are reaching more than not just Australian cities, but 3,800 cities around the world, while booking for flights en routes longer than 8,000 kilometers.
2: Long-haul tourism takes place against a background of rising airfare prices, which many in the industry feared would lead to a downturn in demand. So the return... Now, tourism is a discretionary expenditure. You don't have to spend money on airfares. So these increased numbers show increasing confidence in the economy. For Australia, it's a welcome boost to the Australian tourism industry, and it proves the value of their Come and Say G'day campaign. This has been a shift to high-value small group visits, and that's a change in the structure of Chinese tourism.
1: Now, it's not just Chinese going overseas. It's also the other way around. Professor Gong, let's look at this inbound tourism, because during this holiday season, we saw double-digit growth for expats, foreign friends, visiting China. I mean, Russian arrivals increased by more than 170%, while tourists from the UK, Malaysia, Canada also recorded strong growth. At the same time, we've seen foreign tourists moving beyond, you know, headline cities such as Beijing and Shanghai. They're exploring smaller, tiny cities such as Zhuhai, Wenzhou, Yiwu, Lhasa, and Kunming. They're not precisely small by global standards, but in China, they're categorized as third-tier, fourth-tier cities. What does all this tell us about the role of inbound tourism for the Chinese economy?
3: So when I graduated from my graduate school, my supervisor, dissertation supervisor, told me, he said, look, in the 19th century, you go to Paris. You know, this is the city where activities happen, right? In the 20th century, you go to New York City. In the 21st century, you go to Shanghai. Okay, so, you know, this is the place where things are happening. And this also views flights between the United States and China. This is breathtaking. And more importantly, you know, of all the flights, international flights I've taken, I've traveled extensively around the world. Most of the time, these flights going back or leaving China are usually, you know, you see more Chinese cities on this flight. So obviously, a lot of people from Russia are coming to China. And on top of this, it's also quite understandable because of the sanctions. You know, Russia has the tradition that they have to take a vacation during the, you know, vacation time. Otherwise, they will be locked down upon if your skin is not tan or something. They have this tradition. And not many places they can go. I mean, look at what the Aeroflot can go these days, and not many places. Turkey is one place.
1: It's visible, isn't it? I mean, we've seen expats not only checking out the tourist sites and taking selfies, but also becoming content creators, recording their lives in China, and also getting immersed into not just a day trip around the Chinese countryside, but doing more like homestay programs, cultural tours, medical tourism, so on and so forth. And all put together, how do you think all these tourism engagement will change the foreign perception of China, slowly but surely?
0: Wong, I think that's a really good question. All those areas you just mentioned, countries living, the people who live in my block, my neighbor's from Brazilian, he speaks seven languages, he's an interpreter in the bank. Now, he travels endlessly. They used to be in London, New York, and Paris, but actually now they're in Shanghai. I hate to break it to you. Where I live with a BRICS crowd, but then when I commute to work, I'm in the traditional CBD of Shanghai. And it's just like, you know, people are inspired by this environment. My friends, when they come over, one of them had a really

0: bad shoulder from working too much at his computer. He got some Chinese massage and he completely recovered. He also had some fortis is that the people whose family have been multi-generational travelers come to China because Chinese are traders, Angela. And you know, you think about Lost Horizon, and that's about really being in the foothills of the Himalayas, and it's about being in a sort of sanctuary, an oasis away from the global problems. China's so vast it will diffuse global tensions in a minute for multinational meetings, and that's why I choose China for mine.
1: I'm so glad you're genuinely enjoying your life here. Dara, do you resonate with what Claire just said?
2: Well, I certainly resonate with what Claire said, although I don't live in China. I'm a frequent visitor to China. And that's what is important about tourism. Tourism opens the mind. People read a particular image of China in their Western media, but when they actually are on the ground, they are astounded. They are astounded because they are stepping into the future. They are astounded by the level of development, by
1: your friends and neighbors and communities around you, how the China travels have changed their feelings and perceptions about China at all?
2: This is very important. These are policies reshape the tourist map. These are policies sit at the core of tourism growth. The easier it is to visit a country, then the greater the potential for visitors to come. Now, China's seen this with the visa-free entry policies in recent years. Many countries have reciprocated on visa-free entry for Chinese tourists, and these countries have seen the greatest increase in numbers. Unfortunately, Australia has chosen not to reciprocate. However, there has been a significant increase in Australian tourists going to China simply because of the visa-free policy on the China side. Flight connectivity plays an important role.
3: Right. So I think it should be going both ways. If the only thing we do to the rest of the world is just sell things, this is not going to last long. So I think, you know, at the same time, we certainly welcome more foreign tourists coming to China, which are, you know, interpreted as imports expo, the only country that hosts a imports expo to promote imports. That's very rare. And we do this really out of the concern for trying to balance trade, trying to make the balance of payment terms much, much improved for our trading partners. And that should extend to the service sectors as well.
1: Yeah, I mean, it's interesting you mentioned the CIIE, Professor Gong, because it is coming up in this November, like every year. Now, Claire are likely to come to China in bounds in greater numbers. So from the perspective of international companies and organizers, could MICE speak?
0: Websites, they then needed packaging. So he popped over to Ningbo, set up a packaging connection, and he globalized his business from Stoke-on-Trent to Poland to Hangzhou to the world. One trip to China can transform your business. People in China are not unfriendly. There's a Chinese saying, stopping somebody making money in China is equivalent to killing their parents. People take business seriously. And that's why CEOs and, I mean, capable entrepreneurs who are quietly making a lot of money with a Chinese partner, they're not shouting about it on the TV, but quietly the competitive advantage today is a Chinese partner, period.
1: So good to know that we have direct flights from between Beijing and Manchester. I'm sure a lot of football fans would love to travel to Manchester if City makes it to the UEFA Champions League semi or even final.
0: Yeah, that's true.
1: Now, Dara, how do you see, you know, exhibitions such as CIIE attracting more Australian businesses, and also the Canton Fair, of course, down south, attracting more Australian businesses
2: from the rest of the world? The people who attend CIIE are looking to access the China market. So as we were talking earlier, it's not a one-way trade of China exporting to the world. China also imports from the world. The MICE industry, the meeting and convention industry, is important, and it's driven by visa-free entry. CIIE has been around for a number of years. It has expanded dramatically as visa-free entry has become available. There are more exhibitors, there are more attendees. It's an opportunity for Western business to go and see exactly what is available in the China environment. Now, Canton Fair is slightly different. Canton Fair is a direct supplier to business environment. CIIE takes a broader strategic perspective.

0: looking at the imports that China is looking for to be able to continue its internal economic expansion. That's what makes it different. That's what makes it important.
1: I want to thank all of our panelists for this wonderful discussion. Thank you all so very much. And that will do it for this edition.

0: Live from London, this is The World Today.
1: Hello, I'm Jamie Owen. Welcome to the... And accuse Moscow of weaponizing hunger.
2: We do not have solid and clear evidence on the basis of which to bring charges against anyone or to remove anyone from office. But logic suggests that the outcome of the investigation will point to the Russian Federation. Therefore, today I will summon the ambassador for a conversation.
1: Megumi Lem is the Associated Press correspondent in Kyiv. Megumi, what is Ukraine saying about the drone attacks in the Black Sea?
3: Well, Ukraine's foreign minister, Andriy Sybiha, has made some pretty strong comments about these drone strikes against the two vessels out in the Black Sea. As you said, one of the vessels largely survived the drone attack and managed to evacuate all crew members. But unfortunately, the other vessel that was struck sank and at this point is attacking it to weaponize hunger and hold the world hostage. Now, the Ukrainian infrastructure ministry has also commented on these attacks, mostly not listed as high risk. And in fact, Ukraine is also striking Russian vessels, specifically the Russian Shadow Fleet. And Ukraine has justified these attacks by saying that it is trying to choke off Russian exports of sanctioned goods. Now, Turkey has tried to intervene and has called on both Moscow and Kyiv to impose a moratorium on these attacks. But unfortunately, so far, we have not seen any de-escalation in these attacks out in the Black Sea. But in fact, an intensifying of these attacks, and as I mentioned earlier, the Black Sea becoming an even more dangerous place.
1: Megumi, thank you. Megumi Lim, the Associated Press correspondent in Kyiv. Russia hit no energy targets in its overnight attacks on Ukraine. It's thought to be the first time that's happened since President Trump announced an energy ceasefire on the weekend. Our correspondent Dasha Chernyshova is in Moscow. Dasha, the Kremlin has been commenting on this energy ceasefire. What have we heard?
4: Amounts importance to the Ukrainian side and something that the Ukrainians have confirmed they have not received. Meanwhile, we're also hearing from the Kremlin the statements related to the energy deal, diesel deal between Russia and the United States, in which Moscow says that the EU sanctions and European actions can actually derail this deal. And Russia is also taking the note that European countries themselves are still buyers of the Russian energy and buying that quite actively. Otherwise, Moscow says it has the means of selling its competitive goods on the international market, and they stress also that there is really high demand now for the Russian energy resources. We've also seen the string of attacks against the Russian side. The three people were reported to have been killed in the Belgrade region, while 16 others have been wounded. We're also hearing about a school being hit by the debris of the Ukrainian drones falling down in the Kaluga region near this of the Russian Foreign Ministry, who say that between the 5th and the 11th of October, at least 52 Russian nationals, including children, died because of the Ukrainian attacks on the Russian territory.
1: Dasha, thank you. Our correspondent Dasha Chernyshova with the view from Moscow. Tens of thousands of students in France are continuing

0: Continuing to strike, demanding more investment in education, they're now on their fifth round of protests. And demonstrators outside Paris were today joined by the Swedish activist Greta Thunberg. A French student union says 90% of the country's universities are shut, while 200 schools remain closed. Our correspondent Owen Fairclough is in the French city of Lille. Owen, organisers calling this Act 5 of protests. What are you seeing there?
1: And some of the students I was talking to just before we came on air, Jamie, say it's simply not enough. That's a response of students. We're seeing teachers, trade unions, political parties backing these protests around France, and they're venting much broader grievances about the ongoing elevated cost of living, but also the fact that France is facing looming budget cuts in some part to try and offset soaring debts that are now starting to concern international markets, a concern that France is simply living beyond its means. So it has to grapple with all of this right at the moment when students are demanding more from the government in terms of resources. Jamie.
0: Owen, while you're there, a word about this major cyber attack that's affected hundreds of supermarkets across France.
1: Yeah, we're talking some 250 or so, Jamie, cyber attackers who appear to have hacked into the refrigerating systems of supermarkets across the country belonging to three of the big supermarket chains, essentially sending the temperatures in their freezers up to some 50. Who's taken responsibility for this? And again, some experts say typically some of these hackers try to monetize this, certainly in terms of notoriety. But of course, France and indeed European infrastructure and indeed cyber attacks as well. Again, difficult to say who's behind these, but there is this broader concern about these hybrid attacks taking place around...
2: And Unicorn Company. Make sense of it all with global business, only on CGTN.
3: Of the developing countries.
4: Globalization has lifted more than a billion people out of poverty.
5: The green transition has to happen. It's a necessity.
6: For China and the United States are important powers in the world.
7: What unites us?
0: To summon Russia's ambassador. Our other headlines, President Trump's ceasefire. Russia refrains from hitting Ukrainian energy targets for the first time since the announcement. And a major cyber attack that took control of fridges and freezers affects hundreds of supermarkets in France. China's President Xi Jinping has called for stronger cooperation with Botswana in trade, agriculture and education. He made his comments in a meeting with President Duma Boko in Beijing. Boko reaffirmed Botswana's commitment to the One China principle and welcomed greater Chinese investment through the Belt and Road Initiative. The leaders also upgraded their relationship to a comprehensive strategic cooperative partnership. Saudi-led coalition forces have ordered civilians to evacuate an oil facility in Yemen's capital Sana'a ahead of a planned special military operation.
8: The primary objective of targeting Saudi airports is, first and foremost, to impose a blockade in response to a blockade, airport for airport, city for city. If Saudi Arabia continues escalating its actions and its war against our country, our military options are extremely broad, and Saudi Arabia will not be able to withstand them for even 1 month.
0: ...70,000 people have been killed in Gaza since 2023, in 3 years of Israeli reprisals after the 7th of October, who sustained life-changing injuries.

0: Around 6,000 of those have had at least one limb removed due to traumatic injury. Gaza now has the highest number of child amputees per capita anywhere in the world, accounting for one in four of amputation procedures during the last 3 years. Well, 15-year-old Mohamed Swar has lost both legs after a suspicious object left behind by the Israeli military exploded next to him.
1: Now I just sit there on the hill and watch them, unable to do anything. I want to receive treatment abroad. This is my right.
0: Dr. Ghassan Abu Sitar is a plastic and reconstructive surgeon who's worked in many conflict zones in the Middle East, including Gaza, during the war in 2023. Doctor, welcome. Gaza's Ministry of Health says 6,000 amputations recorded during this conflict, children a quarter of those cases. I wonder what toll that has taken on the medical professionals, people like you.
2: It requires a series of operations between 4 and 8 operations to get the amputation stump ready for a prosthetic fit. In children, as the other unaffected limb grows, you need to continuously change the prosthesis fitted. It's actually a simplification. There's a lot of surgery, there's a lot of pain, and the majority of patients have to wait a long time. Currently in Gaza, only 15% of amputees have been able to receive their final prostheses because of Israel's blockade, which prevents the entry of the spare parts of prosthetics.
0: Beyond the immediate injuries, I wonder how has the destruction of Gaza's healthcare infrastructure affected the ability of surgeons like you to provide reconstructive surgery and long-term rehabilitation?
2: So one of the most doctors, nurses, physiotherapists, and within the doctors, 40% it had identified as the most. It has lost many of its trainers. And so we're looking at a generation before we can get a new generation trained. To give you an example, Dr. Adzaz in 2014 wore to the UK and receive fellowship training after his orthopedic residency. And his murder is irreplaceable. It will take generations to train someone to his level.
0: Doctor, thank you very much indeed for your time. It's good to speak with you. Dr. Ghassan Abu Sitar, the plastic and reconstructive surgeon who's been working in Gaza. And for more from our Voices of Gaza series, just follow this QR code on your screen now, and that should take you there. Protesters have scaled barricades in India's Bihar. A million names off voter lists. The commissioner, Ganesh Kumar, says dead and duplicate names have been removed. He's denied accusations that voter quality remains unhealthy across the city-state, with authorities warning the haze could persist due to dry weather. The pollution is also affecting neighbouring Malaysia.

0: mass migration this summer. Around 80,000 people crossed from Morocco into the city in July, while thousands have returned, an estimated 10,000 remain. The royals are also expected to pay tribute to the estimated 140 people who died attempting the crossing. One person has been temporarily closed as investigations continue. They are two of the world's oldest civilizations. Now Greece is seeking closer trade ties with China as the two countries celebrate a 20-year strategic partnership. While the EU reviews its economic relationship with China, Greek politicians say there are opportunities to strengthen trade and investment. Our correspondent Evangelos Sipsas reports.
1: Economic cooperation, from shipping and infrastructure to trade and investment. Ties have grown with China's investment in the port of Piraeus among the most significant projects.
2: Cooperation on shipping, new energy and telecommunication has continued to flourish. Great products like pharmaceuticals, marble, olive oil, wine are becoming increasingly popular among Chinese consumers.
1: And now both sides want to take that relationship further. China is already Greece's third largest source of imports, accounting for nearly 8% of the total in 2025. Athens wants to see more Greek products on Chinese shelves, while attracting further Chinese investment.
3: We're importing a lot of Chinese imports, so we need to do the effort to grow more the Greek exports to China. We have a lot of Greek foods and Greek manufactured products that...
1: European Union reviews its economic relationship with China, including questions over fair trade and competition. For Greece, the message is that closer economic ties with
4: interests. On the other hand, there are always opportunities that are mutually beneficial to both Europe and China.
1: 20 years of partnership have laid the foundation.
0: Sailors are missing after a drone sinks a ship off the coast of Bulgaria, prompting the country to summon Russia's ambassador. Our other headlines, tens of thousands of students march across France in a fifth day of action demanding more investment in education. And a major cyber attack that took control of fridges and...

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1: See the possibilities. Reinvent. 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

Hello and welcome to World Insight with me, Tian Wei. China's first five national parks celebrated their fifth anniversary this week. According to the National Forestry and Grassland Administration, 75% of the ecological benefit assessment indicators of the five were rated excellent. Core ecosystem services, including water conservation,

carbon sequestration and oxygen release and soil and water restoration have all improved during the past 5 years. One of them, the Sanjiangyuan National Park,

0: finally arrived at the Three River Source National Park.
1: After almost 8 to 9 hours drive, we are arriving at the very gate of the Three River Source National Park. This is where it is. Particularly, we are going to visit the Yellow River Source, and this is the gate.
0: I knew the trip was not going to be an easy one, but I remained extremely curious and determined to find out. Baima oversees 1,300 rangers in the upper reaches of the Yangtze River. He and his peers embrace everything this place offers. They are here to patrol, monitor, and protect the ecosystem. A family have been enthralled by throughout the generations. And there was even once a magical encounter with snow leopards.
1: I always want to see this photo you took.
2: 那天是我是早上
3: That day, I went up to the mountain around 9 a.m. It took me 4 hours. It's over 5,300 meters. I saw 7 snow leopards at that time. The Yangtze River Source region, there are currently about 300 to 400 snow leopards. There is a special conservation team for snow leopards. They use infrared cameras each time on a mission and telescopes during the day, all monitored by them to gather data. These are the figures we currently have. Every time I see them, my state of mind is completely different. I feel especially at ease inside. Seeing them safe makes every aspect of the people's lives more beautiful.
1: Did you tell your family members that you saw the snow leopards?
3: As I told them, they were especially happy. My father is now quite old at 84, and my mother is 70. Currently, they haven't seen a snow leopard up close. They had seen them before, but never from such a close distance. When they saw the photo that day, healthy, I personally feel it's an honor.
0: In Sanjiangyuan, or the source of the Three Rivers, the snow leopard is hailed as the king of the snow mountains. While the wild wolf,
4: 那大一，一个山哦，好帅呀！一个，这个木一个。现在有多少只狼？才华
0: is not much of a talker, but he eagerly introduced me to a group of his fellow rangers. Each of them has unique skills, tracking and safeguarding a variety of wildlife across the vast plateau. In our chats, I realized that Ren Qing was indeed the soul of the group. Following them, I broadened my horizons, meeting new friends in their natural habitat, including herds of wild farm and welcoming, introducing their life and work to me and a group of visitors together visiting the Three River Source National Park.
5: 给我介绍一下你们的工作。他们在这个平常的巡护这块当中，对这个野生动物的这一块，
6: In their regular patrols regarding wild animal teeth. When new species emerge, they go there to take photos and collect information. They drive where vehicles can go, ride motorcycles where cars can't reach, and ride horses where motorcycles can't go. Their patrolling involves quite a range of activities. Right now, it's the peak of the flood season, so they sometimes check if the lake water levels have risen or if flash floods have occurred in some areas and monitor for soil erosion or mudslides. They monitor all these aspects. Another task is, when the snow gets thick in winter, they spread some dry green fodder, scattering it on the snow so that wild animals can have grass to eat.
0: You might also have noticed, among the ranger team are several
1: girls support girls. Sai Ji is one of the leading women in among the groups of herdsmen turned who is monitoring right now the parade. So, 赛季 has her own stories to tell us.
4: 那里到底为何就其实可能礼拜出现烟霾和这个，你要这个有大车炸弹进来的，没有说等下就到底没有生产。这到底是弄没生产的？这个咱那么多年都要你就咱把做的都要那个钱挣了去。
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4: But Rome was not built in one day. Sun Lijian could better explain how things had been working.
5: Establishment of the national park, the responsibility for managing the local environment was scattered around various bureaus of local government, including those in charge of water management, ecology, natural resources, pastures and grassland, which led to confusion and low efficiency. Now the area is under the direct management of the national park with an integrated system and better efficiency.It has also set a model of management for other national parks in China. Additionally, the national park system has brought benefits to the locals. Now, there are 17,211 households living in the national park. The park provided a job of rangers or eco-protectors for each family, which largely increased the income of the local herdsmen.From 2018 to now, the national park has paid 2.4 billion yuan for these jobs.
6: 在体制方面要为全国积累经验，提供示范。
0: There are so many people around the world. There are so much looking forward to coming to Sanjiangyuan, and they really want to know how China is working on its national park, how China is doing its green transformation. So, what would you say to them?
5: Parks such as Yellowstone in the U.S. and Banff in Canada. We've also been to famous national parks in Russia, Italy, and some African countries. They also come to see Sanjiangyuan. We have learned a lot from each other. I remember Jonathan Jarvis, the former director of the U.S. National Park Service, led a group of famous ecologists around.
4: Sun explained began in the year 2015 with 10 different pilot parks. These are set to cover 2.3% of China's land areas. Combining earlier reserves to create larger protected habitats for the country's most at-risk creatures. Sanjiangyuan National Park is the largest among them. From day one,The local community has been the key to its success. They are also the beneficiaries of its success.
0: So beautiful, isn't it? Just like the...
4: Sitting in their living room, looking at the unforgettable, breathtaking sceneries right outside its windows, having a taste of local delicacies made by hand, it was just really wonderful.
0: So this is what they prepare for one day ahead, the yogurt, homemade. Look at that. 多棒！扎西的嘞。你们的房子好美呀。今年怎么样？今年那个来旅游来玩的人多不多？
7: There's not a lot of tourists here this year, and your group is the first wave, just after the logging season, and we've been in the pasture.
0: 不是旅游旺季的时候，你忙活啥
7: ？I always patrol around the mountain or clean the house. Usually, I set out on a patrol at 6 a.m. and my wife gets up at 5 a.m. and cooks me breakfast. My partners and I patrol in groups of 4 or 5, and sometimes go a little farther. And it takes us about 6 hours, and sometimes much shorter, about 2 hours.
0: 生态示范户每个月能有多少收入啊 ？Is it family secret？ 是不是家底的秘密？
7: It depends on the number of tourists. During the peak tourist season, we can earn about 10,000 yuan per month.
8: The Sanjiangyuan National Park is a land of treasure where tradition is well preserved. And we also face challenges including the lack of power and weak phone signals.
4: The tranquil, beautiful life in the courtyard was unforgettable both to me and to my travel companion, Beate Trankman. The UN agency she works for has been teaming up with the Chinese partners to make things

0: This is the real essence of your project. Try to bring the balance between human and
1: things like this. You work across all levels, right? You need to work with government and on legislation and on institutional capacities, right? So that institutions know how to plan, how to ensure that the funding is there for protection. But you also need to work at the micro level, like we saw, to become monitors of the wildlife and guardians of nature, and combine that with livelihood. Actually supports the family income, right? And how they can then sort of send this one family that we were with again in the Yellow River, how they can send their daughters to school. So I think it's very rewarding to hear this, because at the end of the day, development, right, has to be about people, right? It's people who, as I said, protect the nature and who will be the guardians, but you also have to make sure that people benefit. And I think that came out quite clearly from the conversations we had.
0: How, when looking from outside, is China's national park system working differently, similarly with others?
1: Well, I think the national park, the main difference is that it just provides a higher protection status. That is the highest level of protection status. Montreal Protocol, Montreal Global Biodiversity Framework, the new framework. So what all of this does is for China to meet together. And the national parks are encouraging, because these national parks, they look at critically important, globally critically important biodiversity. So that's why they lifted the protection status. And it sends a signal, and it sends a good signal, that China is good examples to show. It's poverty reduction story, eradicating extreme rural poverty in 2020, but also the eco-civilization story. And the massive efforts China is making, both on protecting biodiversity and nature, but also engineering the green transformation. China is a leader in the green energy transformation. It holds 30% of installed capacity. And Qinghai is actually a very good example how this is moving.
0: But no matter how wonderful things have turned out so far, there's still a long way to go. As progress has been made, new challenges also arise. With a shared home, there are inevitable encounters between humans and wildlife, and also smart adaptations from some animals. Conflicts between humans and wildlife are no stranger to people living in the high plateau. The late Chinese movie maker Pema Chodron turned the reality into a big screen story. With the help of environmental protection organizations, solutions to San Jiangyuan's trouble are often integrated and technology driven.
2: I'm on my way to see the volunteers. They are living here in the local community to help with the locals to deal. Hello. 你好,你好. Hello. 你好,你好. Just delay. 带我看看.

0: We investigated local herders' attitudes towards these troublesome species. It can be seen on this chart that herders
1: 保护了动物之后，他们也会在人出没的地方出没，是吧？
2: 对，
1: 嗯，
2: 我们这个地方
3: Yes, brown bears appear more frequently in our. They often come to the place where we live and steal our food. They sort of understand it in a human way.
1: I mean, on the one hand, you need to protect the wild species, but at the same time, protect family members and livestock. How are you guys doing it?
3: If animals harm some of our livestock, we think it is natural. After all, it's all part of a biological chain, so I don't think it matters. It is such a chain, so we will not disturb it, and it will not disturb us. To stop the bears from entering our house, my dad installed power grid around the house. The device will not harm the bear's life.It will frighten them so that they will not come next time.
4: After traveling for a week non-stop, altogether a few thousand kilometers.
1: And that's all the time we have for today here on World Inside with me, Tian Wei. If you're looking out for our program, check YouTube channel and also SN Facebook. I'm Tian Wei. Thanks for being with me. I'll see you tomorrow. Bye for now.

0: welcome to the programme. Our top story is 11 sailors are missing after a drone sinks a ship off the coast of Bulgaria, prompting the country to summon Russia's ambassador. Our other headlines is President Trump's ceasefire holding. Russia refrains from hitting Ukrainian energy targets for the first time since the announcement. Tens of thousands of students march across France in a fifth day of action demanding more investment in education. A major cyber attack that took control to those carrying the scars of war. 11 sailors are missing after a drone attack sank a cargo ship in the Black Sea off the coast of Bulgaria. A second vessel, which was Ukrainian-owned but sailing under a Maltese flag, was also hit. The crew was rescued and accused Moscow of weaponizing hunger.
1: We do not have solid and clear evidence on the basis of which to bring charges against anyone or to remove anyone from office. But logic suggests that the outcome of the investigation will point to the Russian Federation. Therefore, today I will summon the ambassador for a conversation.
0: The Associated Press correspondent Megumi Lim is in Kyiv.
2: Ukraine's foreign minister Andriy Sybiha has made some pretty strong comments about these drone strikes against the two vessels out in the Black Sea. As you said, one of the vessels largely survived the drone attack and managed to evacuate all crew members. But unfortunately, the other vessel that was struck sank. And at this point, 11 crew members remain missing. And so foreign minister Sybiha has blamed Russia for that the Black Sea is a lifeline for global food security and that Russia is attacking it to weaponize hunger and hold the world hostage. Now, the Ukrainian infrastructure ministry has also commented on these attacks many times in the past. It has said that Russia isn't just targeting these vessels out in the Black Sea, but it's also repeatedly seen remain trapped in storage, unable to reach countries across Europe, the Middle East, Asia and Africa. And indeed, the Black Sea has become an even more dangerous place over the past 12 months. According to the Maritime Risk Management Group, OMRI, at least 45 vessels have been struck in the Black Sea, has tried to intervene and has called on both Moscow and Kyiv to impose a moratorium on these attacks. But unfortunately, so far, we have not seen any de-escalation in these attacks.
3: Indeed, continuing. But

0: Also, the Kremlin said that it has no knowledge of the American plans to share its intelligence with Ukraine, something that is of paramount importance to the Ukrainian side and something that the Ukrainians have confirmed they have not received. Meanwhile, we're also hearing from the Kremlin the statements related to the energy deal, diesel deal between Russia and the United States, in which Moscow says that the EU sanctions and European actions can actually derail this deal. And Russia is also taking the note that European countries themselves are still buyers of the Russian energy and buying that quite actively. Otherwise, Moscow says it has the means of selling its competitive goods on the international market, and they stress also that there is really high demand now for the Russian energy resources. We've also seen the string of attacks against the Russian side. The three people were reported to have been killed in the Belgrade city of Masalsk. This school has been closed. The students have been transmitted to the distance education. And also, we are hearing from the representatives of the Ukrainian attacks on the Russian territory.
1: China's President Xi Jinping has called for stronger cooperation with Botswana in trade, agriculture and education. He made his comments in a meeting with President Boko in Beijing. Boko reaffirmed Botswana's commitment to the One China principle and welcomed greater Chinese investment through the Belt and Road Initiative. The leaders also upgraded their relationship to a comprehensive strategic cooperative partnership. Tens of thousands of students, Swedish activist Greta Thunberg. A French student union says 90% of the country's universities are shut, while 200 schools remain closed. Our correspondent Owen Fairclough is in the French city of Lille. Owen, organisers calling this Act 5 of their protests. What are you seeing there?
2: Well, certainly, Jamie, some of those universities and indeed high schools are here in Lille closed for the past 2 days. Some of them have been not really running lessons for the past 2.5 weeks since this movement erupted, not just here in Lille, but across France, as you mentioned, against a lack of resources like teachers, but also sanitary conditions in schools, ballooning into something much wider, bringing in trade unions, political parties, particularly on the condemned. When he was speaking on Monday, the minority of violent protesters, that's certainly been a lightning rod for these protests, with allegations that police have been too heavy-handed. There have been reports of injuries. One teenager lost his hand, but it's worth stating that was reportedly after he picked up a stun grenade, which detonated. And those stun grenades, the use of those have been suspended for the time being. But one thing is clear, Jamie, it's these protests have certainly got the world's attention. You mentioned Greta Thunberg with those protests near Paris, and on Saturday this movement looks likely to increase its presence even more with the return, it would seem, of the Yellow Vest movement. You might remember their movement originated nearly 10 years ago over high fuel prices. They're planning to reassemble again and join up with these students. Jamie.
1: A quick word on this major cyber attack that's affected hundreds of supermarkets across France.
2: Yet, Jamie, that another firm supplying software has also been compromised, but that's not been confirmed yet. Jamie.
1: Owen, thank you. Our correspondent Owen Fairclough in the...

0: 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See the difference.
1: We are all connected. 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
2: Hello, welcome back. A reminder of our top stories. 11 sailors are missing after a drone sinks a ship off the coast of Bulgaria, prompting the country to summon Russia's ambassador. Our other headlines is President Trump's ceasefire holding. Russia refrains from hitting Ukraine.

0: energy targets for the first time since the announcement. And a major cyber attack that took control of fridges and freezers affects hundreds of... Over that time, much of the enclave has been reduced to rubble, and tens of thousands of people left with long-term medical conditions. The World Health Organization says more than 170,000 people have been injured since 2023, including 43,000 who sustained life-changing injuries. Around 6,000 of those have had at least one limb removed due to traumatic injury. Gaza now has the highest number of child amputees per capita anywhere in the world, accounting for one in four of amputation procedures during the last 3 years. Well, 15-year-old Mohamed Sour lost both legs after a suspicious object left behind by the Israeli military exploded next to him. He's yet to be fitted for prosthetic limbs and is waiting for permission to leave Gaza for medical treatment. Here's his story.
1: I feel a burning pain inside me because I'm disabled. I woke up from a coma 2 weeks later. I'd lost function in one of my hands. I couldn't move my legs. I'd lost sight in one eye. I watch other children passing by. I used to go to the sea with them. It breaks my heart to see them swimming while I can only sit and watch. This is where I was hit by shrapnel and suffered fractures. I can't see through this eye. I'm exhausted. My mother and father are elderly and they can't carry me. When my friends get together to play football or go swimming, it reminds me of how I used to go to the sea and swim long distances. Now I just sit there on the hill and watch them, unable to do anything. I want to receive treatment abroad. This is my right.
0: Dr. Ghassan Abu Sitar is a consultant plastic and reconstructive surgeon who's worked extensively in Gaza.
2: In order to get the patient to a condition where he can have his first prosthesis fitted, it requires a series of operations, between 4 and 8 operations, to get the amputation stump ready for a prosthetic fit. In children, as the other unaffected limb grows, you need to continuously change the prosthesis every 6 months. And so the idea that the amputation is the end of the road for the patients, and then they have a prosthesis fitted, is actually a simplification. There is a lot of surgery, there's a lot of pain, and the majority of patients have to wait a long time. Curvageable limbs end up with amputations because of the complete destruction of the health system. And so limbs that would, in other conditions, need reconstruction.
0: How many years will it take to rebuild, then, Gaza's health infrastructure to provide these services that you're talking about?
2: So Israel intentionally targeted and killed 1,700 health workers, doctors, nurses, physiotherapists. And within the doctors, 40% it had identified as the most senior doctors, 32 who did the complex limb reconstruction at that high level, because he was able to go after the 2014 war to the UK and receive fellowship training after his orthopedic residency. And his murder is irreplaceable. It will take generations.
0: And that should take you there. Protesters have scaled barricades in India's Bihar state amid calls for the resignation of the country's chief. Ganesh Kumar says dead and duplicate names have been removed. He's denied accusations that voter rolls are being manipulated to benefit the ruling party. Flooding has swept away a bridge in Nepal's Gorkha region after battering the structure with powerful torrents. Homes and other infrastructure have also been destroyed, while at least the Spanish enclave in North Africa to show support for residents following

0: days of mass migration this summer. Around 80,000 people crossed from Morocco into the city in July. While thousands have returned, an estimated 10,000 remain. The royals are also expected to pay tribute to the estimated 140 people who died attempting the crossing. One person has died and several others injured in a roller coaster accident at Six Flags over Georgia near Atlanta. Witnesses say they saw a man fall from the Goliath ride, which reaches speed of up to 113 kilometers an hour. Nine similar rides across Six Flags and other amusement parks have now been closed as investigations continue. They are two of the world's oldest civilizations. Now Greece is seeking closer trade ties with China as the two countries celebrate a 20-year strategic partnership. While the EU reviews its economic relationship...
1: Like pharmaceuticals, marble, olive oil, wine, are becoming increasingly popular among Chinese consumers.
2: And now both sides want to take that relationship further. China is already Greece's third-largest source of imports, accounting for nearly 8% of the total in 2025. Athens wants to see more Greek products on Chinese shelves while attracting further Chinese investment.
3: We're importing a lot of Chinese imports, so we need to...
0: The reports.
4: As darkness falls on Khartoum, the screen at Marina Open Air Cinema brings a glow to the night sky. This entertainment venue is where friends and families come to briefly forget the long-running conflict between Sudan's army and the paramilitary rapid support forces. It's become a space for...
5: The idea came to me because there were no cinemas in Khartoum and entertainment options were limited to restaurants and cafes. I thought, why not introduce a new concept, a cafe that combines a cinema with a standard cafe, something fresh for Khartoum.
4: The cinema screens a selection of Sudanese and international films from 5 p.m. to 10 p.m. daily. Its director says supporting Sudanese filmmakers is part of the mission, while for visitors, the setting is part of the appeal, where families can spend time together.
6: Honestly, I've tried many places across the states and within Khartoum itself, but I haven't found anything quite like Marina Cinema. You are surrounded by greenery in an open-air setting amid nature and trees, and it is truly a beautiful place.
5: The war and the tragedies they have endured. Many people have already started responding positively and visiting the cinema.
4: The cinema is part of a wider effort to revive Sudan's cultural life, even as war and displacement continue to scatter artists and performers. But keeping the lights on in a city where essential services continue to face disruptions requires determination and resourcefulness.
5: We face many challenges. We still lack a reliable electricity supply and are dealing with extremely difficult conditions and high operating costs. Yet, we manage to keep working, provide services to the public, and bring people happiness.
4: Yet these difficulties have not diminished the audience's enthusiasm. They know a cinema cannot repair the damage of war or erase the loss people have endured. But for a little while, survivors can feel part of a community again and imagine a life beyond the conflict. David Bidi, CGTN.
0: A Van Gogh painting, awesome, ahead of it being auctioned in New York next month, where it could fetch close to $200 million. It depicts the French village where the Dutch artist died just a couple of months after finishing the painting. The headlines again. 11 soldiers are missing after a drone...

hundreds of supermarkets in France. And that is the world today. Thank you for watching. There's more news on CGTN Europe's channel on the Telegram app, or scan the QR code on your screen to get stories and updates sent direct to your phone. We're back with more news at the top of this hour. Coming up next, it's the VAR.

vibe. Music across Beijing. The 29th Beijing Opera meets the city. A new China-Australia co-production.

0: Gaia, performing Mozart's Piano Concerto No. 22 in E flat major and Respighi's The Pines of Rome. The delicate lyrical solo interplayed with the orchestra in a tender dialogue, capturing Mozart's unique warmth. In the second half, vibrant and majestic orchestral sounds surged forth, filling the entire hall with grandeur and power, softness and strength harmonizing beautifully.
1: I think it was great. She's just a wonderful pianist. She's expert in Mozart, and I think she did it, amazingly well. She really performed so beautifully. And the program so far is good. I'm looking forward to come probably next year.
2: I think it is so wonderful that music can bring us from our different far-flung parts of the world together and connect through that. With music, that's the original way in which, translation is not necessary. It can say the things that we can't do in words. Mozart and classical music and popular music too. I love all music. I would go as much as I can afford. Once a week would be wonderful.
0: At this year's music festival, nearly 700 artists from 32 countries, along with renowned orchestras such as the Singapore Symphony Orchestra and the China Philharmonic Orchestra, will take the stage in a series of 12 main performances. The program features both classic opera renditions and innovative acts, visiting popular shopping districts, experiencing urban life, and enjoying Beijing's autumn scenery. Helping bring art beyond the concert performing arts market are attracting an increasing number of domestic and international visitors, eager to experience the charm of the nation's cultural capital.
3: This year marks the 29th edition of the Beijing International Music Festival, which has consistently used art as a bridge to promote cultural exchange between China and the world. The festival includes opera, symphony, chamber music, and world music, offering a truly diverse program. 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
4: It's nothing like what you've seen before.
5: Marking the 270th anniversary of Mozart's birth, the 29th Beijing Music Festival raises the curtain. Zhou Shuang drops Mozart's fairy tale right into a contemporary Asian metropolis. The subway, the city rhythms, the strangers you pass every day.
6: First half of the show, and now we're in intermission, and we have Dr. Zhou Shuang with us.
7: Hello.
6: We're so impressed by the idea of you.
7: Yeah, he's really heartening for us, and we're so excited to be here and can't wait to share this production with Chinese audiences.
5: And then there's the video.
8: The 13th Wujun Theatre Festival Committee has officially launched its program lineup at the ancient water town in Zhejiang. Under the theme Serene Transcendence, the festival will run from October 15 to 25. Be on the lookout for 26 productions from 11 countries with 74 performances across 12 venues. Let's follow Wang Yin to take a look.
9: The lineup of this year's Wujun Theatre Festival includes 12 international productions from Germany, France, Italy, Chile and beyond to go along with two co-productions and 12 domestic works.
10: This year's festival is vibrant, powerful, poetic and absolutely brilliant.
9: Care. And artistic director Meng Jinghui's The Playboy of the Western World and the adaptation of John Millington Synge's classic 1907 play. The festival's emerging theater art world theater. As the festival's theme suggests, its ambition reaches far beyond the stage. Wang Ying, SMG International for CGTN, Shanghai.
8: China is seeing growing international visitor numbers during the

0: National Day holiday, with more travelers exploring local culture beyond major cities. And red tourism revitalizes villages. In Sichuan, red tourism is helping transform a historic site into a driver of rural development.
1: A vast land of 1.4 billion people. The world's second largest economy. Home to stories of the unexpected, the unimaginable. The breathtaking natural and cultural landscapes. Feel the thrill of cutting-edge innovations. 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

0: A growing number of international visitors are exploring the country's latest innovations, turning technology into a new travel attraction.
1: Visitors are meeting robot dogs that dance, jump, and even perform backflips. The venue has welcomed more than 1,000 overseas visitors in just 4 months.
2: We have trained the vocal command and also the smartphone command to make some funny or just to move them. The Chinese technology, I think, now it's at the first position worldwide.
1: And it's not just robots. From electric vehicles to autonomous technology, China's latest innovations are becoming attractions in their own right. Travel agencies say the trend is reshaping who's coming to China and why.
0: New Zealand travelers.
3: Statistics from Stats NZ show 167,000 New Zealand residents made short-term trips to China in 2025.Up 11.2% year-on-year, surpassing pre-pandemic levels of 2016. The policy is valid until December the 31st, 2026.
4: Since the visa-free policy took effect, demand for travel to China has kept rising. Extra flights have shortened the distance between our two countries. For Kiwis, China is now a spontaneous travel choice.High-speed trains and convenient mobile payments also make trips much easier.
5: So we are going to see real growth in New Zealand outbound travel to China because the Chongqings and the Chengdus and Shanghai, of course, always, Guangzhou, they're all doing a very good job.
6: It's beautiful. The ease of conversing with language is no longer the difficulty that it used to be. We've all got Translate on our phones.But most of all, the way you pay for services, the way you pay for your breakfast, your dinner, if you've got WeChat or you've got Alipay, it is just so simple.
3: Continues to welcome more visitors from New Zealand.
0: China's first group of national parks is celebrating its 5th anniversary. 75% of its ecological assessment indicators have reached excellent levels.Covering 230,000 square kilometers, the 5 parks protect key ecosystems, including river sources and primeval forests. Iconic wildlife has seen remarkable population growth. Wild Siberian tigers and Amur leopards in the Northeast China Tiger and Leopard National Park have jumped to 72 and 115, respectively.Hainan gibbons now number 44, while over 70% of wild giant pandas live inside the Giant Panda National Park. Legal frameworks and sky-ground integrated monitoring technologies also power conservation work, with the National Park Law taking effect in 2026. During China's National Day holiday, pods of dolphins put on a

0: Red tourism revitalizes villages. In Sichuan, red tourism is helping transform a historic site into a driver of rural development.
1: Facing the unknown is always difficult.

0: You're watching the mountains of southwest China's Sichuan province. 9 decades on, that same site has become a catalyst for rural transformation. Our reporter Wu Bin visited.
1: Group formed an alliance with the Red Army, sharing chicken blood mixed with water from this lake. Seen from above, the lake forms a striking horseshoe, surrounded.
2: 以前呢，这些是没有硬化起来的。
3: The roads here were all unpaved red soil. In rainy weather, the ground was slippery and sticky. Sometimes even walking was difficult. When it snowed in winter, we had to carry a broom and sweep the snow as we walked.
1: These are houses built in the 1980s, made of stone, clay, and showing clear signs of age. But locals told me that when the Red Army passed through here, the house...With televisions, sofas, and a modern kindergarten just steps away, the transformation of the village is closely tied to the growth of red tourism. As a renowned historic site, local authorities began developing tourism around its long... The growing number of tourists is also encouraging more local residents to open homestays. Shen Wusa, a member of the local e-community,opened an 11-room homestay last year.
4: I've earned more money and have money to support my children to go to school. My own living conditions are also getting better.
1: $5 million in tourism revenue, a year-on-year increase of 31.4%. Wu Bin, CGTN, Mianning County, Sichuan Province.
5: Years.
6: How does that impact the business decisions making here? How does the government relation to business impact those decisions? How does that...differ from the United States, and what can we learn from those differences and similarities?
7: I chose to come to China because the U.S. and China are the two largest global economies. There's a lot of Chinese that have experience, and...
8: When you put an abstract concept in people, you form certain stereotypes, but the goal of this program is to give people this opportunity for them to come in,and to see how similar we are. It's just it's a people that are, we're so similar, there are differences, but we can talk about it, we can resolve them.
9: Students say they look forward to more opportunities

0: Opportunities like this, opportunities that bring people closer and build bridges between the people of the two nations. 陈子元 CGTN, Beijing.
1: And with that, we wrap. 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
1: Hello, I'm Jamie Owen. Welcome to the programme. Our top stories, 11 sailors are missing after a drone sinks a ship off the coast of Bulgaria, prompting the country to summon Russia's ambassador. Our other headlines, is President Trump's ceasefire holding? Russia refrains from hitting Ukrainian energy targets for the first time since the announcement. Saving lives in Gaza. We've been talking to one of the surgeons, offering hope to those carrying the scars of war. Sailing under a Maltese flag was also hit. The crew was rescued. The European Union has called it another front of escalation in the Russia-Ukraine conflict. Ukraine's foreign minister said the Black Sea is a lifeline for global food security and accused Moscow of weaponizing hunger.
2: Therefore, today I will summon the ambassador for a conversation.
1: The Associated Press correspondent Megumi Lim is in Kyiv.
3: Ukraine's foreign minister Andriy Sybiha has made some pretty strong comments about these drone strikes against the two vessels out in the Black Sea. As you said, one of the vessels largely survived the drone attack and managed to evacuate all crew members. But unfortunately, the other vessel that was struck sank. And at this point, 11 crew members attacking it to weaponize hunger and hold the world hostage. Now, the Ukrainian infrastructure ministry has also commented on these attacks many times. And it's important to add that this year, Kyiv is saying that millions of tons of grain remain trapped in storage, unable to reach countries across Europe. Risk management group Omri, at least 45 vessels have been struck in the Black Sea over the past 12 months, even in areas that were previously not listed as high risk. And in fact, Ukraine is also striking Russian vessels, specifically the Russian Shadow Fleet. And Ukraine has justified these attacks by saying that it is trying to choke off Russian exports of sanctioned goods. Now, Turkey has tried to intervene and has called on both Moscow and Kyiv to impose a moratorium on these attacks. But unfortunately, so far, we have not seen any de-escalation in these attacks out in the Black Sea. But in fact, an intensifying of these attacks. And as I mentioned,
4: American plans to share its intelligence with Ukraine, something that is of paramount importance to the Ukrainian side and something that the Ukrainians have confirmed they have not received. Meanwhile, we're also hearing from the Kremlin the statements related to the energy deal, a diesel deal between Russia and the United States.

0: competitive goods on the international market, and they stress also that there is really high demand now for the Russian energy resources. We've also seen the string of attacks.
1: Education. They're now on their fifth round of protests, and demonstrators outside Paris were today joined by the Swedish activist Greta Thunberg, a French student in the city of Lille.
2: Some of those universities and indeed high schools here in Lille closed for the past 2 days. Some of them have been earlier simply aren't satisfied. Now that's with President Emmanuel Macron trying to meet them at least part way, promising several thousand, at least one teacher. But this movement is now moved in the last 2 weeks or so from a movement protesting against a lack of resources like teachers, but also sanitary conditions in schools, ballooning into something much wider, bringing in trade unions, political parties, particularly on the far left, parents and teachers and so on, protesting against ongoing elevated 10 years ago over high fuel prices. They're planning to reassemble again and join up with these students.
1: You're watching CGTN. Still ahead, two of the world's oldest...
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2: We are all connected across borders, across continents. 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
3: Under of our top stories, 11 sailors are missing after a drone sinks a ship off the coast of Bulgaria, prompting the country to summon Russia's ambassador. Our other headlines, Russia. Thousands of students march across France in a fifth day of action, demanding more investments in education. Saudi-led.
4: The primary objective of targeting Saudi airports is, first and foremost, to impose a blockade in response to a blockade, airport for airport, city for city. If Saudi Arabia continues escalating its actions and its war against our country, our military options are extremely broad, and Saudi Arabia will not be able to withstand them for even 1 month.
3: ...70,000 people have been killed in Gaza since 2023 in 3 years of Israeli reprisals after the 7th of October Hamas attacks on the Nova Music Festival. Lost both legs after a suspicious object left behind by the Israeli military exploded next to him. He's yet to be fitted for prosthetic limbs.
5: My name is Mohammed Sarur. I'm from Jabalia refugee camp. I was displaced from the camp to Al Nazar neighborhood and from there to the Nizarat area. A bomb exploded near me while I was walking like any normal.

0: breaks my heart to see them swimming while I can only sit and watch. This is where I was hit by shrapnel and suffered fractures. I can't see through this eye. I'm exhausted. My mother and father are elderly, and they can't. Now I just sit there on the hill and watch them, unable to do anything.
1: Requires a series of operations, between 4 and 8 operations, to get the amputation stump ready for a prosthetic fit. In children, as the other unaffected limb grows, you need to continuously change the prosthesis every 6 months. And so the idea that the amputation is the end of the road for the patients, and then they have a prosthesis fitted. Currently in Gaza, only 15% of amputees have been able to receive their final prosthesis because of Israel's blockade, which prevents the entry of the spare parts of prosthetics.
2: Beyond the immediate injuries, I wonder how has the destruction of Gaza's healthcare infrastructure affected the ability of surgeons like you to provide reconstructive surgery and long-term rehabilitation?
1: So one of the most heart-wrenching things about the condition in Gaza at the moment, when I speak to friends who are surgeons, is that otherwise reconstructable limbs or salvageable limbs end up with amputations because of the complete destruction of the health system. And so limbs that would, in other conditions, as nurses, physiotherapists, and within the doctors, 40% it had identified as the most senior, lost many of its trainers. And so we're looking at a generation before we can get a new generation trained. To give you an example, Dr. Adnan Elbourj.
2: The commissioner, Ganesh Kumar, says dead and duplicate names have been removed. He's denied accusations that voter rolls are being manipulated to benefit the ruling party. Flooding has swept away a bridge in Nepal's Gorkha region after battering the structure with powerful torrents. Homes and other infrastructure have also been smoke from forest fires in neighboring Indonesia blankets the region. Air quality remains unhealthy across the city-state, with authorities warning the haze could persist due to dry weather. The pollution is also affecting neighboring Malaysia, where some schools have closed. Spain's king and queen have visited Ceuta, the Spanish enclave in North Africa, to show support for residents following days of mass migration this summer. Around 80,000 people crossed from Morocco into the city in July, while thousands have returned. An estimated 10,000 remain. The royals are also expected to pay tribute to the estimated 100.

0: 40 people who died attempting the crossing. One person has died and several others are injured in a roller coaster accident at Six Flags over Georgia near Atlanta. Witnesses say they saw a man fall from the Goliath ride, which reaches speeds of up to 113 kilometers an hour. Nine similar rides across Six Flags and other amusement parks have been closed as investigations continue. They are two of the world's oldest civilizations. Now Greece is seeking closer trade ties with China as the two countries celebrate a 20-year strategic partnership. While the EU review reports.
1: A centuries-old Chinese opera, traditional performances, and humanoid robots welcoming guests. A mix of culture and technology in Athens, as Greece and China mark 20 years of their comprehensive strategic partnership. Beyond the celebrations, a chance to take stock of two decades of economic cooperation, from shipping and infrastructure to trade and investment. Ties have grown.
2: Greek products like pharmaceuticals, marble, olive oil, wine, are becoming increasingly popular among Chinese consumers.
1: And now both sides want to take that relationship further. China is already Greece's third largest source of imports, accounting for nearly 8% of the total in 2025. Athens wants to see more Greek products on Chinese shelves while attracting further Chinese investment.
3: We're importing a lot of Chinese imports, so we need to do the effort to grow more the Greek exports to China. We have a lot of Greek foods and Greek manufacture products that I think are going to be very interesting for Chinese companies and people to.
4: Of course, at the European level, we must also protect European interests. On the other hand, there are always opportunities that are mutually beneficial to both Europe and China.
1: 20 years of partnership have laid the foundations. Now China and Greece are looking to turn those ties into new trade, investment, and
0: our correspondent David Mabithi reports.
5: As darkness falls on Khartoum, the screen at Marina Open Air Cinema brings a glow to the night sky. This entertainment venue is where friends and families come to briefly forget the long-running conflict between Sudan's army and the paramilitary rapid support forces. It's become a space for social connection and is creating a renewed sense of community in a capital striving to reclaim its identity.
6: The idea came to me because there were no cinemas in Khartoum and entertainment options were limited to restaurants and cafes. I thought, why not introduce a new concept, a cafe that combines a cinema with a standard cafe, something fresh for Khartoum.
5: The cinema screens a selection of Sudanese and international films from 5 p.m. to 10 p.m. daily. Its director says supporting Sudanese filmmakers
7: states and within Khartoum itself, but I haven't found anything quite like Marina Cinema. You are surrounded by greenery in an open-air setting amid nature and trees.
6: Many challenges. We still lack a reliable electricity supply and are dealing with extremely difficult conditions and high operating costs. Yet, we manage to keep working, provide services to the public, and bring people happiness.
5: Yet, this difficulty.
0: Sally Stars next in Global Business Europe. What have you got?
8: Hi, Jamie. Well, we're going to be looking at what the IMF is saying about the global economy. The countries around the world have shown remarkable resilience given the many shocks that have hit them in recent years. But they are warning they're going to be real tough choices ahead, especially if they want to reduce that growing fiscal debt burden.
0: Sally, see you in a minute. Thanks for that. Here are now the headlines again. 11 sailors are missing after a drone sinks a ship off the coast of Bulgaria, prompting the country to summon Russia's ambassador. Our other headlines, Russia refrains from hitting Ukrainian energy targets for the first time since President Trump's ceasefire announcement. And tens of thousands of students march across France in a fifth day of action, demanding...

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0: Hello, I'm Sally Baudet. Welcome to Global Business Europe. Our top stories. From AI bubble fears to spiraling government debt, the IMF maps out the biggest risks facing the world economy. A tech sell-off sweeps across Asia, plunging South Korean shares deep into the red. Turning up the heat, hundreds...
1: Moving towards Zika.
0: The International Monetary Fund is warning of twin threats to the global economy, the risks of an AI crash and the scale of government debt. The IMF says there is growing evidence that tech companies are piling too much borrowed money into their AI rollouts and that the profit levels of government debt are leaving economies more exposed. Sovereign bond yields have hit multi-decade highs, increasing the cost of borrowing for governments, even as global debt to GDP levels close in on 100%. But not every country is headed for disaster. The IMF forecasts that the UK will rein in its deficit over the next 5 years to become the least debt-strapped country in the G7. The US, though, is expected to borrow the most.

0: even countries that are incredibly wealthy, very powerful, are facing problems of indebtedness. Even the two most powerful countries in the world, the USA and China, they're facing unsustainable debt levels. So how meaningful is growth in that context?
1: Well, what we have seen is an increase, retrench and rebuild buffers in good times. And we are in a situation where, you know, the buffers, now the fiscal buffers are much smaller than they were before, which is why we are calling for those buffers to be replenished.
0: How do we do that without putting the squeeze on citizens? If we saw what happened in France in recent weeks, it was a protest because students say our education funding is simply not meeting

0: several years, then I mean, the two choices that we typically have are one of reducing spending or increasing taxes or some combination.
1: So how do we get it right? Because there must be some countries, you've alluded to them, that are getting the balance right, keeping citizens relatively happy, but also
0: the fiscal plans strike that balance between having the adjustment, but at the same time trying to do this in a growth-friendly way is the UK.
1: So what's your main message as you present this report to those countries?
0: Well, we have seen the resilience. We think it's played a big role. Actually, we think that without the resilience and the flexibility in commodity markets, we would have seen global growth at 2.5 instead of 3.1 this year. That may come.
1: And that means hard choices, am I right?
0: Yes, absolutely. But again, these hard choices have to be made. Given that we live in this shock-prone world, that's the only path ahead.
1: Yeah, that's Petya Koeva-Brooks of the IMF. Now, AI models capable of replicating themselves across household devices could be just months away. Anthropic is warning that future systems could take over internet-connected devices, from smart ovens to TV boxes, using them to spread without needing powerful computers. It says this could make the AI much harder to shut down, as there'd be no single one source to switch it off. Meanwhile, Germany could lose out on $173 billion a year. Europe's trying to manage risks without holding back innovation. Let's look at tech on markets. Now, Asian markets tumbled to a more than two-month low Tuesday as a sharp sell-off in AI-related stocks swept the region. It was spurred on by reports that China's memory chip maker, CXMT, had leapt forward in the chip race, raising concerns that increased competition could cut profits. South Korea's KOSPI was hardest hit. Tech giant
2: China's shift away from NVIDIA and Huawei is emerging as the biggest beneficiary of all that. Although Huawei is gaining market share in some and they're doing a lot better, it's still not going to be able to do everything that NVIDIA can. So although that gap is closing, it is not in across the board. It's not across all the range of things. And there are still places in China that need those NVIDIA chips. Nonetheless, it poses a dilemma for Washington in that by putting these export restrictions on their supercomputer chips from the US into China, they're essentially creating the opportunity for Chinese companies to create alternatives and take away some of that market share, as well as improving their own led analysts say by strong equities trading. And Wells Fargo shed 1% on mixed numbers for the third quarter. So yeah, a mixed bag there. And I think JP Morgan, the biggest surprise.
1: Thank you so much, Kate Fisher, our correspondent in Washington, D.C. This is Global Business Europe, still ahead.
3: Bing is a business story.
1: The world economy. A tech sell-off sweeps across Asia, plunging South Korean shares deep into the red.

0: clearer picture of this now, with one supermarket chain saying that it expects losses of tens of millions of dollars. Now, the group which owns Intermarché, and they're not the only ones who've been hit. Now, across France, as you mentioned, hundreds of supermarkets have been affected. These are Carrefour, Monoprix, and Cooperative U. Now, the attack happened on Sunday night. It went into Monday morning, where hackers interfered with these systems controlling both fridges and freezers. And we do understand that when staff members came in on Monday morning, they basically found these fridges and freezers, some which had gone up to about 50 degrees Celsius. Now, there is still no nationwide confirmed damage bill. We are waiting on that. But there really is another, of course, concern for businesses, and that is insurance. Now, we've heard from Intermarché. It's come out basically to say that they don't believe their insurance policy covers this. So really, this is leaving a lot of these businesses claim of responsibility yet. And also, we do understand that there was no ransom demand reported. Now, the Danish equipment company, this is Dan, whether this equipment fails, Sally.
1: Thank you so much for that update from Paris. That's our correspondent, Sarah Coates. Meanwhile, the owner of high street fashion brands Hobbs and Whistles have apologised to customers after also being hit by a cyber attack. Our correspondent, Siobhan McCall, has been looking at some of the most damaging hacks on...
2: ...a ransom note. Stock plunged 11% and millions of shoppers' personal details were stolen. One of the largest ransomware attacks in history was on US IT provider Caseya. Around 1,000 businesses were affected, including Co-op Sweden, which had to close all 800 systems. Let's talk more about this. Dr. Conor McKeown is a lecturer in digital media at the University of Stirling in Scotland. Hi, Conor, great to speak to you again. Let's start with...
3: ...to attack fridges, but it really doesn't have that much to do with the fridges themselves. It more has to do with something called the connectivity paradox. So if you've studied cybersecurity, basically you know what the most secure system of all is, and that is an air-gapped system, which means that your computers aren't connected to the internet at all, really, and that most checks are done by human actors without networks really posing any risk. That is the most secure system that you can have. The problem is that's extremely expensive, and the more devices you add to that system in order to try and make it more secure, actually the more vulnerabilities you end up creating. So in the case of Danfoss's system, they had another problem where they were remotely servicing France, and so they had to create a system wherein they didn't need to send physical agents across Europe in order to check everything was working. And so you end up with just a lot of different vulnerabilities across a huge scale of different devices all spread around, and that's really, oh, that's catnip to a hacker, because there's going to be a vulnerability that can be exploited somewhere.
2: It seems like more and more household name companies are becoming victims of cyber attacks. Are hackers becoming more sophisticated, or are companies just not keeping up with the level of security needed?
3: Oh, kind of both. Hackers are definitely becoming more sophisticated, especially through the use of AI tools. You know, we're able to find vulnerabilities that would have taken companies months of research in order to find, and importantly would have taken huge budgets to find, because we now have essentially automated those same human systems in such a way that we can find these exploits a lot more quickly. So that has enabled hackers to do things at a scale and speed that we've never seen before. But at the same time, companies, I think, don't have the budgets that they would like to invest in these security systems. And, you know, as you've said, we've seen that with Marks and Spencer's. We've even seen that with the NHS, who didn't have the money that they wanted to update their Windows system to the latest operating systems to avoid known hardware vulnerabilities. And it really just comes down to budgets and margins. So it's two things working in tandem at the same time, and it's really going to lead to a huge increase in cyber attacks in the near future.
2: Thanks, Conor. Dr. Conor McKeown, lecturer in digital media at the University of Stirling. And back to you, Sally.
1: Thanks so much. Really fascinating interview. Siobhan McCall there. Now, US payments firm Visa has been given approval to start preparing a bank card clearing business in China. It means Visa can join American Express and MasterCard, which are already operating in the country. The

0: People's Bank of China said Visa must apply to start operations within a year. Dating app company Bumble is being taken private for $1.3 billion, which is more than triple its market value as of Friday when the deal was announced. It took up 50%. Investment in the space economy is expected to reach record levels of over $100 billion this year. The prediction from investment firm Space Capital is being driven by the blockbuster stock market debut of SpaceX, rising defense spending and growing demand for satellite infrastructure. But analysts warn that soaring valuations and reliance on SpaceX could pose risks for some companies. The boss of German car giant Volkswagen says Europe's auto industry is under enormous pressure. Speaking at the Paris Motor Show, Oliver Blume said Europe needed to secure its industrial base. European carmakers are facing growing competition from Chinese firms, offering increasingly sophisticated vehicles at competitive prices. It's been called China's answer to the Range Rover at this week's Paris Motor Show. CGTN's Rahul Pathak spoke to Zeekr's CEO in Europe, Lothar Schuppert.
1: First of all, I think the 200% growth is an amazing result because we have been really starting up market by market almost every 2 months. So we are live now in 22 markets and we're growing further. That's one key of our growth factors. Additionally, we have been launching also now another model this year, which enters the core segment of the premium car industry with our new 7 GT. And this was the second core driver of our business, and our results are really moving forward.
2: What do you think sets you apart from your European competitors?
1: Yeah, we are, as Zeekr, having, I think, a big success versus European competitors, that customers really moving towards Zeekr because we bring the best price value in the segment. So with Zeekr, we believe we bring more performance, more technology, more craftsmanship, and that is also what the consumer behavior has been changing during the last months or 2-3 years, because they're not looking anymore for premium brands which have a heritage, which have a badge, and they want to overpay for that. So customers really look into advanced technology, electrification and drivetrains. They look into craftsmanship, and that's where we enter. So we offer to the customers a big value proposition, and that's where they come in and buy Zeekr.
2: How would you describe a typical...
1: They are looking really behind the value in the car and not looking for a badge anymore. They want advanced tech, and they're looking what we offer. And when we look just behind me now, the 9X, that is the car which has the new Zeekr super hybrid system offering 900 horsepower, which no one can match in the segment. Then they are in and they are looking into our brand, test driving it and getting the feeling that the value is really superior. The other part of our customers are coming more from the tech side. So they sometimes also have driven tech brands, which groups we are seeing every day in our dealers.
0: That's Lothar Schuppert, who's the CEO for Europe for the Zeekr brand. From touch-sensitive robot arms to
3: the human touch. This is developed by Shanghai headquartered firm and the first to be put into mass production among similar products.
4: Robotic arms are already widely used in factories today, but our goal is to bring them into far broader service and daily life scenarios. Our multi-contact technology...
5: If we hadn't developed these technologies, we would have had to import equipment worth nearly 1 billion yuan. Moving forward, it will be deployed on various research vessels and offshore engineering platforms.
3: While domestic companies are showing their strength, international collaboration is also a key feature of the fair. Global robot giant ABB is here collaborating with its Chinese partners. The company notes that China's advanced industrial ecosystem offers strong back.
6: China for China, but what is happening? They're becoming China for the world because they are so good.
7: In September, Chinese President Xi Jinping stressed at a national advanced manufacturing.
3: Just last week, China issued guidelines on developing new quality productive forces. These guidelines outline 19 key measures covering the integration of sci-tech and industrial innovation, the institutional and mechanism innovation, as well as talent development. In other words, China is developing this tech for good.
0: Biggest risks facing the world economy. A tech sell-off sweeps across Asia, plunging South Korean shares deep into the red.

0: Koronko with the day's business headlines. Uche.
1: Thank you, Beatrice. And here is a look at what's coming up on Africa Live Bits. The IMF projects the global economy will expand by over 3%, and that's despite oil supply shocks. Uganda's shilling plunges to its weakest point in a decade, sparking a foreign investor flight. Of course, all of that coming up within the program, but for now it is back to Beatrice.
0: Uche, thank you. Chinese President Xi Jinping has held talks with Botswana's President Duma Boko in Beijing. The two leaders announced the elevation of bilateral ties to a comprehensive strategic cooperative partnership. The talks covered economic cooperation, mining, development, and global governance, with both sides agreeing to further strengthening their partnership.
2: Chinese President Xi Jinping welcomed Botswanan President Duma Gideon Boko at the Great Hall of the People in Beijing on Tuesday afternoon. Boko is on a state visit to China, his first since assuming office in 2024. The two leaders then held talks and announced the elevation of bilateral ties to a comprehensive strategic cooperative partnership. She recalled Botswana's support for restoring to the People's Republic of China its lawful seat in the United Nations, even before the two countries established diplomatic relations. On economic ties, she called for improving the bilateral trade and economic cooperation framework and making good use of China's zero tariff treatment for African countries with which it has diplomatic relations. He also expressed China's willingness and offered to share China's experience in developing mining plans suited to local conditions. Second, he called for mutually beneficial cooperation, including the transfer of green technologies suited to Africa's needs. Third, he urged a shift towards higher value mining industries, supported by affordable and sustainable financing. And he called for a fair and open business environment, saying Africa's resources should not become tools of geopolitical competition. For his part, President Boko praised China's development achievements and said Botswana hopes to learn from it. He reaffirmed Botswana's commitment to the One China principle and its opposition to so-called Taiwan independence. And
3: engineering enterprises have also delivered dozens of vital public works across Botswana. Notable undertakings include extensive rehabilitation of the national railway network and the expansion of primary road arteries such as the Gaborone-Tlokweng dual carriage corridor. From regional transport corridors linking landlocked Botswana to sea trade routes to urban civil works and telecom upgrades, these projects have enhanced domestic logistics and commercial connectivity. And as Botswana's president begins his official visit to China, the focus has turned toward high-tech cooperation and regional corridor development to drive Botswana's industrial diversification. Daniel Arap Moi, CGTN.
0: Botswana's Minister for International Relations, Dr. Fenyo Butale, says the state visit will further boost ways to fortify bilateral ties.
4: See this as an opportunity to now president to articulate the vision of the new government and to also share with our Chinese partners what we intend to do with our economic transformation and how they can assist us, because China has a very impressive journey that they've traveled, and we believe that we can learn, and we can also that can also enhance our development trajectory. And this is an opportunity for us also to fine-tune priority sectors of cooperation.
0: Chinese President Xi Jinping has met with Fore Esozima Nasingbe, President of the Council of the Togolese Republic, at the Great Hall of the People in Beijing. The two leaders announced the elevation of bilateral ties to a China-Togo community with a shared future in the new era. President Xi said China and Togo's zero tariff measure represents an institutional arrangement by China to bolster Africa's independent development and empower China-Africa cooperation

0: through institutional opening up. China welcomes Togo to fully leverage zero tariff treatment and the green lane for Togolese exports to China. She stressed that China commends Togo for advancing the expanded cross-border use of the renminbi, and China stands ready to deepen cooperation with Togo in new energy, digital and intelligent sectors to boost Togo's industrialization drive. President Xi put forward four principles for constructive international engagement in resolving hotspot issues in Africa. They include upholding African ownership, safeguarding fairness and justice, pursuing peace through cessation of hostilities, and addressing both symptoms and root causes. Nasigbe said his visit to China allowed him to witness firsthand the remarkable achievements of the Chinese path to modernization under the leadership of President Xi. He highlighted that 2027 welcomes Chinese enterprises to invest and operate in the country and seeks cooperation with China in trade, infrastructural development.
1: Through the Semera-Abala corridor in the Afar region. Our humanitarian partners also report that seven trucks carrying critical medical supplies and equipment reached Mekelle last week. More convoys are on their way, and the delivery of food and other relief continues wherever access is permitted. Despite of humanitarian assets, much needed humanitarian assets. Once again, we call on all parties here in this conflict as well to protect civilians. And
2: people are moving again, but behind the calm, the scars of conflict and the way of uncertainty remain.
3: We want sustainable peace, not peace that lasts a week or a month, real peace. We want goods back in the market. We want civil servants paid. People have gone for months without salaries. How can a family survive?
2: Banks have reopened now, but basic goods remain scarce. Prices have soared, and government employees, from teachers to health workers, say they have not been paid for months. For many,
4: who rules? What matters is who brings true peace and sustainable development.
2: For the people of Mekelle, the leadership has changed.
0: Was announced in Goma, a city under M23 control since January 2025. Kabila will head the group, with rebel leaders serving as deputies. Kabila, who ruled from 2001 to 2019, was sentenced to death in absentia last year for alleged complicity with M23. He denies accusations of helping initiate the group's political wing. The move comes amid growing uncertainty over the DRC's political future.
3: Executive committee. Pending their full establishment, these signatories have unanimously appointed Mr. Joseph Kabila Kabange as president of the FRN. We have always called for dialogue, but President Felix Tshisekedi refused to engage in an inclusive dialogue. He chose the monologue way. He will speak only to himself, to those who have taken up arms, with those who are waging war against him, or with those who have capriciously sentenced him to death. What can we do? We cannot force him.
0: CGTN's Robert Nagila now looks at the M23 rebels and the events leading up to this new political and military alliance.
5: November 2012, when its fighters captured Goma, the capital of North Kivu province. It later withdrew under intense international pressure to allow for accused former president Joseph Kabila of supporting M23. In May 2025, Kabila traveled to rebel-held Goma, fueling speculation. Kabila denies the charges. Now, those alleged links have developed into an openly declared political alliance. On October 12th, Kabila was named leader of a new political military coalition, the Front for the Refoundation of the Nation, bringing together figures linked to M23. Robert Nagila, CGTN.
0: And let's broaden this conversation. Dr. Hassan Kanenje, director at the Horn International Institute for Strategic Studies, is joining us from

0: Nairobi. Dr. Kanenje, thank you for joining us on the program. So what's the significance in your view of the move by former DRC President Joseph Kabila joining ranks with the M23 rebels?
1: This is significant. The sentencing of Joseph Kabila to death made the current move inevitable. And it challenges, I think, the common narrative that M23 is an outfit by the Rwandan government. Remember, much of Kabila's presidency, DRC was not particularly in good terms with Rwanda. And so this gives it a national outlook that it didn't have before, but it also runs again greater risks of attracting actually high profile defections from the military, considering that Kabila was around for 18 years and most of the senior officers were actually brought into the military by him.
0: So how should authorities in Kinshasa approach this new political and military alliance in Eastern DRC? And should President Tshisekedi look at dialogue as a viable option?
1: Because now are you going to have a DRC that is split in the middle, with the eastern side and the other side actually going up against each other, that is going to pay off? This is not to suggest that perhaps M23, what they're doing, is something that is laudable. However, DRC has to address the realities.
0: DRC has been long running. The international community has long been involved in trying to resolve that instability in the DRC at this point
1: of war. And because of that, I think the interventions is going to be needed. Now, we know that there were supposed to be talks between M23 and today the situation is looking much more the same as it looked in 1987, which is almost 30 years ago.
0: All right, Dr. Hassan Kanenje joining us there from Nairobi. Thank you. We'll stay in the DRC for the moment, where young artists in Goma are using pencils, pens and paintbrushes to preserve the memory of a generation marked by war. Some draw loved ones they have lost, including friends killed in the fighting, giving a face and a lasting record.
2: The war in the East was also what prompted me to do this. I saw my loved ones, my friends, my brothers, people we were very, very close to, losing their lives, dying. Yet their presence remains in our minds, in our thoughts. Wherever we are, we imagine that we were with them yesterday. But today, they are no longer with us.
3: From the daily lives of the people of Goma, they are a way of immortalizing everything that happens, all the events we experience, and all the tragedies we face.
4: For more than 5 years, the Kivu Arts Academy has supported young artists seeking to translate the realities around them into images and stories.
5: Growing up in an environment like Goma in North Kivu, marked by decades of armed conflict, means growing up with trauma. But what is unique about Goma is that people try to carry on living. They do not define themselves solely by the violence they have experienced. There is a whole life beyond this reality, a life that flourishes. Many talents find expression through different tools and different forms of creativity.
4: For a generation scarred by war, each drawing is more than an image. It is a testimony to lives lived, lives lost, and a community determined to carry on. A record of their time entrusted to the generations that will follow so that Goma's story is not forgotten. Sharon Baranga, CGTN.
0: You're watching Africa Live. Still ahead on the program, the threat of flooding continues to loom large in parts of Africa from El Nino enhanced seasonal rains. Hit by drone strikes in the Black Sea, while another vessel sunk, leaving 11 sailors missing. Bulgarian officials say all crew aboard the Malta-flagged Chelsea 3 were rescued, including 7 Ukrainians and 8 Azerbaijanis, with none seriously injured. The latest incident follows a strike last week that sunk another vessel.

0: missile, killing 10 sailors, according to a report. Iran has outlined its latest diplomatic position amid ongoing regional tensions and growing
1: from U.S. and Israeli attacks on an attempt by Tehran to use the Wannaway as leverage. Foreign Ministry spokesperson Ismail Baghaei said Iran had acted in accordance with international law. Baghaei also confirmed that messages continue to be exchanged between Iran and the United States through media outlined in the Islamabad Memorandum of Understanding between the two countries. The spokesperson added that Washington still maintains its main concern is Iran's nuclear program.
2: We are examining the points put forward by the U.S. and will convey our position.
1: Between Saudi Arabia and Yemen, he also stressed that the Yemeni people should be able to live without sanctions. Meanwhile, in Iran,
0: the West African country, the reopening of schools may be delayed as most of them remain waterlogged. And as CGTN's Joy Kiruki reports, questions are emerging over the capital's drainage infrastructure.
3: Floodwaters continue to affect communities in Kir Masar, in the outskirts of Senegal's capital, Dakar, a week after heavy rains hit the area. Efforts are underway to pump away the stagnant water. In recent years, the government has invested in reinforcing the drainage infrastructure, including the use of retention basins through the Stormwater Management and Climate Change Adaptation Project. Some residents are now questioning the effectiveness of this intervention.
4: This year is very tough. We thought we were safe because they reinforced the drainage basins, going from 1 to 3, and added secondary roads and secondary pipes. So everything was supposed to go smoothly.
5: Losses in the neighborhood ran into millions of CFA francs. My neighbor, for instance, had just bought new furniture. I'm told he lost 3 million CFA francs worth of property in this flood.
3: According to Senegal's National Meteorologist, in a span of 24 hours, the flooding has also hit learning facilities, putting on hold the resumption of the third term for schools.
4: I don't think the students will be able to go back to school this week. The mud is slippery and the latrines are about 300 meters away. The children will have to stay home until the
3: longer-term infrastructure measures. It further set aside 921 billion CFA francs, equivalent to over $1.5 billion for the initiative. The weatherman predicts that heavy rains in Senegal will persist until the end of October. Joy Kiruki Juma, CGTN.
0: Meanwhile, millions of people in Somalia are at risk of devastating floods. Climate experts are warning of about the likelihood of El Niño displacement of communities and a worsening food insecurity situation. CGTN's Sharon Baranga tells us more.
6: In Somalia's hunger, communities along the Shabelle and Juba rivers fear a repeat of 2023, when devastating floods affected nearly 2 million people and displaced more than 500,000.
3: We are terrified of the upcoming rains. After 3 years of not having good rainfall, it feels like it will return with a vengeance. If it pours, forget those living in displacement camps. Even people in proper houses will be forced to flee.

0: Its illiteracy rate to 4.7%, down from 7.4% in 2022. Behind the progress are volunteers and adult learners, many of them older women, discovering new opportunities through literacy classes. In Algiers, one Quranic school is helping women gain confidence and skills to transform their lives. CGTN's Joy Kiruki with the details.
1: A classroom in Bologhine, formerly known as Saint Eugene in Algiers, opens its doors each day to a different kind of student. Women learning to read and write
2: and apply them in real life in many areas, such as reading the Quran. Despite some shortcomings, the determination and persistence of the learners have become everything, and our good communication is also a support.
1: Zeruki says one learner left a lasting impression, a grandmother in her 80s who arrived unable to read or write but made remarkable progress, even memorizing significant portions of the Quran. Women accounted for 91% of the more than 262,000 learners enrolled in adult literacy programs during the last school year. For learner Fatiha Ada, the classes have brought more than reading and writing skills.
3: I heard that the Algerian state is dedicating great efforts to fighting illiteracy, so I wanted to improve myself and not stay trapped in illiteracy. Today, thank God, I have come a long way. The classes have broken the barriers of fear and shyness, and believe me, I won't stop here.
1: For these women, learning to read and write is opening doors to greater confidence, independence, and the possibility of continuing their education. And for the volunteers who teach them, it is proof that it is never too late to learn. Joy Kiruki Juma, CGTN.
0: And let's now go to Uche Okoronkwo for the look at the day's business news.
4: Thank you, Richardson. Coming up on Africa Life Biz. The IMF projects that the global economy will expand by over 3% despite oil supply shocks.

0: Excellency, thank you very much for your time. What is your assessment of the state of the continent today?
1: Africa has the potential to power itself.
2: Excuse me.
3: In July, the fund says that strong investment in artificial intelligence is helping effect the impact of the war, or rather offset the impact, reducing oil consumption. However, the IMF also warns that these measures are becoming less effective as the conflict continues. Without them, it says that global growth will have fallen to 2.5% this year.
4: So we have a global economy that has been very resilient, but we may be reaching some of the limits of that resilience. And so, indeed, the war in the Middle East and the high energy prices has been a big factor, one of the main forces. But then the part that's, I think, important to take away from it is that we've also seen a lot of resilience within commodity markets. If it hadn't been for the type of resilience that we've seen in terms of the release of inventory,

$4. The shilling fell to 4 shillings 143 cents against the dollar in Kampala, and that takes its losses for currencies which have been tracked by Bloomberg. And this comes as Citigroup estimates that more than $200 million has flowed out of Uganda's markets in just 2 weeks, as of course investors are now shifting from local currency bonds to dollar assets, offering higher returns. President Yoweri Museveni has opposed using foreign exchange reserves to defend the shilling. He instead urges the country to reduce imports and to boost earnings from exports and tourism. Now, the International Monetary Fund estimates that Uganda has $6 billion in foreign exchange reserves, enough to cover about 2.7 months of imports. Heading to Nigeria now, the country's Dangote Petroleum Refinery is extending its initial public offering by about 2 weeks, giving other investors who are interested until October 27th to buy the shares. Nigeria's Securities and Exchange Commission has approved this move. Of course, the offer opened on September 14th, and it was originally scheduled to close on October 13th. The refinery is seeking to expand ownership of its 700,000-barrel-a-day facility by offering shares to as many as 10 million retail investors in Nigeria and across the continent. Now, the facility began processing crude oil in early 2024. And it is central to Nigeria's efforts to cut fuel imports and become a net exporter of refined petroleum products. And a sharp rise in fuel prices is now adding to a cost of living crisis in the Central African Republic. Civil society groups there and

0: food costs has fueled public anger. Civil society groups and trade unions are now calling on the government to reverse the increase.
1: Face à la gravité de la situation,
2: which completely disregards the reality of the people's plight. It condemns such a breach of trust and calls for a general mobilization of the nation's active forces to block what it describes as a robbery against a people already battered by poverty. Consequently, we are issuing an official call for civil disobedience by declaring Monday 12 October 2026 a dead city day from 4 a.m. to 5 p.m.
0: Authorities say the increase reflects rising costs on the world market linked to the crisis in the Middle East.
3: Comme le nôtre, qui ne produit pas.
4: This is a global reality. It is not a situation unique to the Central African Republic. PFA francs, but it no longer has the capacity to do so.
0: The Central African Republic is landlocked and produces no oil, so it must import all of its fuel, making the country immediately vulnerable to global energy shocks. Rising fuel prices now risk driving up domestic transport costs and triggering inflation for staple goods in a country already facing severe economic strain. Ian Kenyua, CGTN.
5: Well, let's head to the north of Africa now. Tunisia and Algeria, which will link the region to major industrial markets. Now, the project could attract investment, also support industrial development, and create jobs. Adnan Shaoshi tells us more.
6: Algeria and Tunisia are working with Italy, Austria, and Germany to develop the southern hydrogen.
4: During this meeting, we emphasized the strategic importance of the Southern Hydrogen Corridor initiative as a driver of regional integration and energy cooperation.
6: For Algeria, the initiative offers a path to diversify energy exports and attract new industries.
7: Clean energy and green hydrogen holds significant promise for industrial development.
6: Beyond energy infrastructure, Tunisia is seeking a greater role in hydrogen manufacturing. Experts highlight another competitive advantage: abundant renewable resources and short transport distances.
8: Solar resources, but also we're very close to Europe, so our transportation would be much easier.
6: Expand industrial partnerships and establish Tunisia and Algeria as important players in the global hydrogen economy. Adnan Shaoshi, CGTN.
5: Well, that's all for now on Africa Live Biz, but ahead on Global Business Africa. Botswana's President Duma Boko arrives in Beijing on a five-day state visit to China. We'll explore the investment ties between the two nations. Because all of that coming up at the top of the hour.
9: Where we can in North Africa, no one else will show you what it's all about. CGTN, see the difference.
10: Africa was in South Africa, and it was, as I said, many decades ago. And today, here in Rwanda, we are announcing the return of Formula One to this great continent. This is a moment of immense pride.
11: So, for the first time, the president attending Singapore Grand Prix, and then later he went into Baku Grand Prix and trying to, you know, engage the leadership of Formula One and the FIA, and a culmination of, you know, long-time discussions that have been ongoing. And even in 2024, when Rwanda, the building right behind me, when they hosted the FIA awards here, the president hinted on to, you know, look at the progress and the area that is actually proposed for the, you know, the track, Formula One track. And there have been a lot of discussions going on, closed-door meetings this afternoon, right from the, you know, the area that is designated for the track, mm-hmm. to, you know, the president hosting a luncheon of these officials at the golf course here in Kigali.
12: So what is the timeline of this 10-year contract, and when is it set to officially begin?

0: Work starts now. There's already construction, like I mentioned earlier, of the track going on, but the timeline itself, it starts right from 20, the announcement of now, but especially the 2030, they are really keeping it a bit of race in Africa since 1993.
1: So the proposed Formula One African Grand Prix is being planned for Bugesera. Has the racetrack, as you mentioned, the racetrack
0: started? The groundwork is already ongoing. Some of the delegates actually were taken there, as I mentioned. They expect that in the next 2 years, it's going to be ready. And then, like I mentioned, the go-karting will start. And eventually, by early 2030, run the Grand Prix, or the Africa Grand Prix, as it was mentioned, will be added onto the calendar of the Formula One. Now, the plan is, looking, when I was speaking to delegates earlier, they were mentioning the plan is Rwanda is going to be a launchpad for more of Formula One races across the continent. South Africa has been mentioned quite a lot. Mm-hmm. South Africa was actually in negotiations to be to take a lead over Rwanda in hosting the 2030 race, but Rwanda eventually, you know, took over the lead as part of the announcement today. But there are already discussions, you know, at advanced stage to have another race across the continent. So by 2030, we are expecting Rwanda to host, but mm-hmm. in the next few years, we're likely to have more African countries being announced, added onto the Formula One calendar.
1: All right, Ethan Tashobia joining us there from Kigali. Thank you. Manchester United manager Michael Carrick remains confident in his players' abilities to overturn an underwhelming start to the season ahead of their UEFA Champions League match away to Atletico Madrid on Tuesday. United fantastic start to their Champions League campaign, beating Azerbaijan's Sabah FK 4-0 at Old Trafford in September, while Atletico opened with a 2-1 another UEFA Champions League tie on Tuesday night. Vincent Kompany's side are away in Norway as they look to make it 2 wins from 2 in the competition so far in their European campaign with a 5-0 hammering of Bodo Glimt last month, while Viking were beaten 3-1 at VfB Stuttgart.

Hello there and welcome to Global Business Africa. We'll be giving you insight into Africa's business and financial markets. I'm Uche Okoronkwo, coming to you from Kenya's capital, Nairobi. Let's start with a look at the markets. Now, across markets this Tuesday, traders continue to assess the supply risks from those attacks on Saudi Arabia. We saw MSCI's benchmark for developing nation stocks falling more than 2% on the day, hitting the lowest level in about 2 months. And that, of course,

0: was due to a deepening sell-off in shares which are linked to AI. In South Africa, most indices closed the day in the green, but financial stocks drove those gains, with the index closing the day up over 8%. Now, also coming up on the show today, Chinese President Xi Jinping meets with the leaders of Togo and Botswana in Beijing. Group of 24 chair cites debt vulnerabilities of many developing economies as a major barrier to inclusive growth. And producers of eco-friendly governance, with both sides agreeing to further strengthen their partnership.
1: Chinese President Xi Jinping welcomed Botswanan President Duma Gedion-Boko at the Great Hall of the People in Beijing on Tuesday afternoon. Boko is on a state visit to China, his first since. Accompanied by Xi, Boko inspected the Guard of Honor of the Chinese People's Liberation Army and reviewed the march past. The two leaders then held talks and announced the elevate in the United Nations, even before the two countries established diplomatic relations. On economic ties, Xi called for improvement. He stressed that Africa's resources belong to Africa and offered to share China's experience in developing mining plans suited to local conditions and his development achievements, and said Botswana hopes to learn from it. He reaffirmed Botswana's commitment to the One China principle and its opposition to and welcomed more Chinese investment. He called for closer alignment of development strategies and expanded cooperation under the Belt and Road Initiative, as well as in industry, agriculture, mining, innovation, and digital transformation. He also expressed support for China's four global initiatives and called for closer coordination on multilateralism and global governance. The two leaders witnessed the signing of cooperation documents covering the Global Security Initiative, Belt and Road Cooperation, green minerals, healthcare, and human resources.
0: Now, CGTN's
2: diplomatic relations on January 6, 1975. The partnership, built on the principles of sovereign equality, mutual respect, and non-interference, has steadily matured over time. In September 2024, during the Forum on China-Africa Cooperation Summit in Beijing, the two nations officially upgraded their bilateral framework to a strategic partnership. Bilateral cooperation between the countries spans several key sectors, from modern infrastructure to include renewable energy, smart agriculture, and digital governance. Chinese engineering enterprises have also delivered dozens of vital public works across Botswana. Notable undertakings include extensive rehabilitation of the national railway network and the expansion of primary road arteries such as the Gaborone-Tlokweng dual carriage corridor. From regional transport corridors linking landlocked Botswana to sea trade routes to urban civil works and telecourses has turned toward high-tech cooperation and regional corridor development to drive Botswana's industrial diversification. Daniel Arap Moy, CGTN.
0: Now, Botswana's Minister for International Relations, Dr. Fenyo Butale, said that the state visit will further boost ways to fortify bilateral ties.
3: We see this as an opportunity to now come up with practical steps of how to reimagine, reinvigorate the relations, excellent relations that have always existed between us and China. And this is now an opportunity for the president to articulate the vision of the new government and to also share with our Chinese partners what we intend to do with our economic transformation and how they can assist us, because China has a very impressive journey that they've traveled, and we believe that we can learn, and we can also that can also enhance our development trajectory, and this is an opportunity for us also to

0: to you know, fine-tune priority sectors of cooperation.
1: Let's get some insight into their agricultural cooperation. China has introduced drought-resistant, water-saving rice varieties in Botswana, and that's part of its efforts to...
2: In Botswana's capital, Gaborone, blades of green wave in the wind. This test field is part of an effort to improve food security in the country. Since 2020, Chinese experts have partnered with their counterparts in Botswana to introduce drought-resistant rice varieties in the country. African agriculture.
3: It's import. It's many countries because they are protect themselves for the food security. You know, they are refused to export to us. You know, we are thinking, I think this is the chance to promote our people to plant rice or any other crops. By ourselves.
2: Diversity of agriculture and natural resources. Together, scientists identified three rice varieties best suited for Botswana's dry climate. In their test farms, they found that this drought-resistant rice needed less water and fewer chemicals, benefiting farmers with organic practices.
4: You can grow it in the field where you are growing maize. Actually, if the amount of water that is needed for maize can also satisfy the rice to grow sufficiently.
5: Especially for rice, as long as the farmer can irrigate, the pest infestation and the disease outbreaks.
2: Plans are underway to eventually distribute seeds across the country. Stakeholders have also begun to assemble farm machinery and avail their spare parts.
4: The export process will become food secure in that way.
2: Each move is a nod to the impact of the information exchange between China and Botswana's agricultural experts. Their collaboration marks a step towards reducing food imports in Botswana, building agricultural resilience, and supporting Botswana's
1: all government levels, also deepen experience sharing and governance, and firmly support each other on major concerns and core interests. Tariff treatment. And the green lane for Togolese exports is to exports to China. President Xi also stressed that China commends Togo for advancing the expanded cross-border use of the renminbi. And China stands ready to deepen cooperation with Togo in new energy, digital and intelligent sectors to boost Togo's industrialization drive. Now, President Xi put forward developing nations. On that note, here's a look at our corporate highlights this Tuesday. A loss a year earlier, the company reported $4.7 billion in net income as its facility reached full capacity and also as it undertakes the continent's largest initial public offering to date. Now, the Lagos refinery processed as much as 700,000 barrels a day during the period, helping revenues more than double to $22.5 billion. It reported that it now had about $650.8 million of cash, compared with $1.7 billion of debt a year earlier. The company's ongoing IPO, which aims to raise $1.6 billion from investors, has seen demand exceed that amount by 3 to 4 times. And Formula One has announced a 10-year agreement to bring the sport back to the African continent for the first time since 1993. Rwanda is set to host the event from the early 2030s, presented by Visit Rwanda. The race will be called the African Grand Prix. And 4 years after Tanzania signed an agreement with Norway's Equinor and Britain's Shell to construct a $42 billion 15 million a ton per year LNG project in the country, Tanzania's finance ministry now says it expects to finalize those agreements on the project soon. The officials had expected the LNG agreement to be signed before June. Now, the liquefied natural gas project is expected to unlock about 47.13 trillion cubic feet of natural gas reserves. And it is part of a broader effort to establish East Africa as a major energy hub. Equinor and Shell did not respond to a request for comment. And finally,

0: compared to other devices. Anthropic added that the AI model will be challenging to shut down since there's no centralized point to shut it off. This latest research adds to the growing safety concerns around AI, from the ability for models to carry out cyber attacks to the France and Equatorial Guinea in standoff over Paris mansion, judged to be a proceed of a crime. And climate activists call for an end to new oil and gas explorations.
1: Each day, there are millions of stories. 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We put the pieces together to find what really matters to you. All around the world, all around the clock. Our reporters are at home across the globe. CGTN, see the difference.
0: Welcome back. Now, France and Equatorial Guinea are currently locked in a bitter row over a luxury mansion in one of the swankiest districts of Paris, where the French authorities putting it up for sale, but the West African nation refusing to relinquish the premises. The over 100-room building in the upscale 16th district of Western Paris has served for the last 15 years as the embassy of Equatorial Guinea, and its flag flutters from the roof. It was formally put up for sale back in June by French authorities as part of the judiciary's year-long investigation into alleged ill-gotten wealth that targeted luxury assets acquired by leaders of West African nations. But the Equatorial Guinea diplomats who still inhabit its upper floors have refused to leave, defying an order from a Paris court to vacate those premises. Let's move on now. With global oil prices surging above $100 a barrel, Nigeria now has an opportunity to earn more from its crude exports. But a higher oil price does not automatically mean more money in government coffers, or more dollars rather, available to businesses. So how exactly, or how much of the oil windfall can Nigeria actually keep, and how can it make production at home more competitive? CGTN's Deji Bademosi tells us more.
2: At more than $100 a barrel, crude is trading well above 1.7 million barrels per day. But there's more to the gap between the market price and the budget assumption. A significant portion of the country's oil production.
3: The Iran war, because of all petrochemicals have gone up, because of petroleum products have gone up, our diesel cost went from 1,000 naira to nearly 2,000 naira, and we have to run on generators when there is no power.
2: And the pressure does not just end with the energy bill. Manufacturers are also grappling with stockpiles of finished goods in their warehouses as a result of weak demand.
4: So for us, unsold inventory is a nightmare.
5: For productivity and investment, you should provide also sufficient consistency for businesses to make long-term.
6: These can keep producing, sell at sustainable prices, and expand the share of goods made locally. Now, while oil may bring the dollars in, without a competitive industrial base, turning those dollars into lasting economic value will remain a much harder task. Deji Bademosi, CGTN.
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7: When we talk about Africa Vision 2030, without, East Africa, definitely that won't be right. So, and that's why we're investing heavily. You know, people don't really understand, because by the time you take what we're investing in Kenya, what we're investing in Ethiopia, it's almost 50% of the entire investment.
8: For that tells you the importance that this project will come to play into the entire region's economy.
0: Now, billions of dollars are at stake as African nations look to develop their oil and gas resources. Well, at the African Energy Week in Cape Town, the focus is on attracting investment and turning energy resources into economic growth. But of course, countries are moving at different speeds, with South

0: Africa still facing hurdles to developing its own resources
1: are moving faster than others.
2: This year at AEW, we have already seen $10 billion worth of deals. Angola, for example, where we've seen A2 Energias take over some of the legacy assets given by Chevron. We've also seen Senegal make significant announcements around gas projects in that country. And the same thing is Nigeria around what AMNI is doing and getting more gas for Train 7. We're looking at the Morocco-Nigeria pipeline, which is also going to be asking for significant...
1: for projects to move forward, attract investment, and turn that potential into jobs.
3: We've got a very big opportunity. You know, I mean, we're dating...
4: Judy Scherer, CHTN, Cape Town.
0: Now, at the same time, climate activists are currently protesting outside the Africa Energy Week conference, and they're calling for an end to new oil and gas exploration across the continent. They accuse energy companies of prioritizing profits over people and the environment. Now, Greenpeace Africa and Extinction Rebellion campaigners are challenging efforts to position Africa as a new frontier for fossil fuel development. They argue that further investment will worsen climate change and also threaten communities already grappling with its effects. And these protests come as South Africa seeks to expand oil and gas development to attract investment and also bolster energy security in the country. The government presents natural gas as a complement to renewable energy. It says that gas-fired plants...
5: These big international oil companies that are present here, like Shell, Total, BP, Exxon, you know, Woodside, to impose fines and taxes on them and then use that revenue to pay for loss and damage and adaptation for communities that are reeling from the devastating effects of climate change.
6: What we've seen with the...
0: Iran outlines its diplomatic position on the conflict with the U.S. and global
7: business in Africa is at a crossroads. We celebrate those who are adopting and thriving despite the challenges, from grassroots to big businesses. Global business takes you along for the ride as we track the making of a giant. Only on CGTN.
0: Welcome back. Well, let's now turn to the latest World Economic Outlook report from the IMF. At its annual meetings in Bangkok, the IMF on Tuesday raised its 2026 global growth forecast by a tenth of a percentage point to 3.1% from July.

0: lifted by rising investment in AI. Poorer nations are not benefiting from that boom, and they face stark choices as they grapple with high energy prices tied to the Middle East conflict. Meanwhile, the IMF and World Bank annual meetings are underway in Bangkok, as we mentioned. They're bringing together global financial leaders at a time of mounting economic uncertainty. But trade tensions, rising debt, and also geopolitics
1: is becoming increasingly complicated.
2: The economy has been resilient, but that resilience is reaching its limits. The task ahead

0: chalks, layers and layers of chalks. But of course, the tailwinds. We see AI is coming. A lot of countries are taking the ride with higher productivities. Chalks, layers and layers of chalks. But of course, the tailwinds. We see AI is coming. A lot of countries are taking the ride with higher productivities, with higher investments. But then also we have to see whether that would translate to productivity going forward.
1: Because perhaps the greatest opportunity for global growth is also its biggest uncertainty. Artificial intelligence promises greater productivity, new industries, and new sources of wealth. Its potential is enormous, but so is the uncertainty surrounding it. Will AI create enough new jobs to replace those it takes away? Will AI create inclusive growth, or will some economies be left behind? And perhaps most importantly, how can its potential turn into real economic growth?
2: There are many questions no single forecast can settle. The IMF can estimate how much the world will produce, how quickly economies could expand, accelerating, but the direction is becoming harder to see.
1: Growth has not disappeared, but the world can no longer depend on the economic forces that shaped its past. Because its future may rest on technologies whose full potential and consequences are still unknown. Dusita Sao Gao, CGTN, Bangkok, Thailand.
3: Now, of course, the debt vulnerabilities of many developing economies are a major barrier to inclusive growth. And that is the warning from the chair of the Group of 24, which is a bloc of emerging and developing market nations, who was speaking to reporters at the annual meeting of the International Monetary Fund and World Bank in Bangkok. Now, Taiwo Oyedele said that the government of G24 nations, the governments of G24 nations, were increasingly contending with mounting debt burdens. He also added that estimates showed developing nations were paying roughly $500 billion more for their debt than developed countries. And that's as economies grapple with growing fiscal deficits. Heavily indebted developing nations have come under immense pressure this year, strained by supply shocks from the ongoing war in the Middle East, also rising food prices triggered by a super El Nino, and of course surging borrowing costs. Let's move on now to the Middle East conflict and the latest on that. Iran has outlined its latest diplomatic position amid ongoing regional tensions and also growing concerns over renewed conflict. Sefer Sarami tells us more from Tehran.
4: Iran says the current situation in the Strait of Hormuz stems from U.S. and Israeli attacks, not an attempt by Tehran to use the waterway as leverage. Foreign Ministry spokesperson Ismail Baghaei said Iran had acted in accordance with international law. Baghaei also confirmed that messages continue to be exchanged between Iran and the United States through mediators. He said Iran's proposed seven-day plan called for lifting the maritime blockade, sanctions, and addressing issues already outlined in the Islamabad Memorandum of Understanding between the two countries. The spokesperson added that Washington
5: points put forward by the U.S. and will convey our position to the mediators once the review is finalized.
4: Baghaei said Tehran remains in contact with regional countries and opposes escalating tensions between Saudi Arabia and Yemen. He also stressed that the Yemeni people should be able to live without sanctions. Meanwhile, in Iran, many people are increasingly worried about another round of war as mounting economic pressure adds uncertainty.

0: by collecting firewood. Diesel, which is commonly used for heating in Syria, has become unaffordable for Yusuf. He spends his days searching for firewood.
1: I work as a builder. Currently, I am collecting wood as much as I can find. The diesel price is too high. It is 17,500 Syrian lira, and I can't afford it for the season. My children are in school, so when winter comes, they can find wood to burn and get some heating, and that is why I am collecting it.
0: According to the Syrian interim government, the fuel price rises are temporary. It says they are necessary because of higher global fuel costs.
1: Due to ongoing tensions and wars in several parts of the world, increased demand for petroleum products has driven up prices, made supplies more difficult to secure, and raised insurance costs. In light of these circumstances, we have been forced to adjust prices as a temporary measure until conditions improve.
0: The fuel price hikes sparked demonstrations across several areas of Syria. Energy and transportation are essential household expenditures that many have little room to reduce.
1: There is no

0: to stabilize is not an option.
1: For Syrians struggling to make ends meet, even a temporary fuel price hike can become a choice between...
2: To bring you updates on the developments in the Middle East. In the meantime, let's shift our focus to artificial intelligence. It is changing how cities operate, from speeding up government services to helping communities respond to residents' needs. But how exactly can cities turn AI's potential into real improvement?

result in additional supply disruptions. Brent futures were down about 0.6% at $105.98 per barrel, while we saw U.S. WTI crude futures pretty much holding steady at $93.74 a barrel. Meanwhile, cocoa prices hit a one-month high on the back of adverse El Nino-linked weather. Traders said that fresh harvest delays and also weather concerns in West Africa continue to push prices higher. Let's head into a short break now, but still to come. Eco-friendly and biodegradable packaging showcased at the Plast Print Pack and Agro Food Trade Fair in Abidjan.

0: Now, the country of Gambia.
1: Money we make from selling the salt goes to pay our children's school fees, get money to take them to hospital when they're sick. But we still don't have the right improvements and the right methods to help us make a fortune out of this activity and make the practice easier.
2: The problem begins before the salt reaches the buyer. Producers say fresh water is entering the salt producing areas, affecting yields.
3: In the past, we used to have about 20 bags from our yields, but now what we have is barely sufficient. We make about $3,000 to $4,000 from our salt production in a season. We use a lot of manpower in mining salt, and when we are done, we do not have the right equipment to transport it to our houses. We use donkey carts.
2: What the woman described is not simply a production problem. It is a chain of challenges that stretches from the salt pans to the point of sale. Without effective barriers to protect production areas, suitable equipment, and dependable buyers, a harvest can mean weeks of work without a reliable return.
4: With this current situation, they encounter a lot of difficulties because the diets the constructed diets that they have, as a boundary between the freshwater and the saltwater, is no more effective. So currently, freshwater get into the riverbanks and then make it very difficult for them to achieve what they want.
2: Beyond Dasilame, imported salt already has a place in the market. World Bank trade data shows over 1,100 tons of salt.
5: He doesn't get his salt from the Gambia, but from Senegal. I'm not sure I'll get salt produced here.
2: I need better storage, transport, processing, and packaging, as well as reliable links to buyers. For the women of Dasilame Jokadu, salt is already a livelihood. The challenge is turning it into a viable industry that reaches beyond their community and puts more value back into the hands of those who produce it. Lena Igwanyiba, CGT.
0: The creation of 100% eco-friendly and biodegradable packaging presents a practical alternative to tackling the regional and...
1: Agricultural entrepreneur, he used to import packaging, but now he has decided to source it locally.
6: It's reassuring to know that we have local entrepreneurs like us here in the region who are from Africa and who are able to address our concerns. If we have solutions locally, I think that could be a bit more beneficial for everyone involved. We save time, we get a return on our investment and everything else. And if something isn't right or if we have minor requirements, we can come back straight away and sort it out. But when it's far away, it's complicated.
1: In an African market,
7: these are industrial machines that meet processing and packaging needs. Processing in the agri-food, non-food, and even pharmaceutical sectors. So when you go into supermarkets,

0: You'll find a bit of everything, the things you see being packaged.
1: For a long time, Africa has exported its raw materials and imported the means to process and transport them. Today, part of the continent wants to change this dynamic to create jobs, reduce import costs, and ensure consistent quality that meets international market standards.
2: Let me simply take the example of Zelekaf, which will open up our country's borders. But if we are to sell to Burkina Faso, Niger, Mali, or the Maghreb in the future, we must sell high quality products in suitable packaging. So, if we want this trade between states to take place openly, we must comply with the regulations in place within the UMOA, the ECOWAS, and Côte d'Ivoire in order to facilitate trade between states and avoid trade barriers that would hinder these businesses.
1: Eco-friendly packaging is vital for African businesses and SMEs. With this growing shift, businesses now have to consider pricing that ensures sustainable growth and aligns with international market standards. Beryl Oro, CGTN.
3: Now, Algeria has reduced its illiteracy rate to 4.7%. That's down from 7.4% in 2022. Behind the progress are volunteers and adult learners, many of them older women, who are discovering new opportunities through literacy classes.
4: Time. The lessons are part of Algeria's wider effort to tackle illiteracy. At this Quranic school, volunteer instructor Asiya Zerouki guides the learners.
5: I volunteered as a teacher in this class. This Quranic communication is also a support.
4: Zerouki says one learner left a lasting impression, a grandmother in her 80s who arrived unable to read or write but made remarkable progress, even memorizing significant portions of the Quran. Women.
6: I heard that the Algerian state is dedicating great efforts to fighting illiteracy, so I wanted to improve myself and not stay trapped in illiteracy. Today, thank God, I have come a long way. The classes have broken the barriers of fear and shyness, and believe me, I won't stop here.
3: And before we leave you today, here's a quick look at the currency market. We saw the US dollar weakening this Tuesday, slipping from an 18-month high as oil prices retreated and investors reassessed the AI-fueled rally that has supported demand for US assets this year. Also, traders are waiting for fresh clues on the US Fed's interest rate path going forward. Like other emerging market currencies, South Africa's rand got some support from a softer dollar and those lower oil prices. It held on to earlier gains today. The market also shrugged off weaker than expected domestic mining data. Well, that is where we leave. From me, Uche Okoronkwo, and the rest of the team, thanks for watching.

0: Rescuers search for missing crew members after two ships are hit by drones off the coast of Bulgaria, a potential casualty of the Russia-Ukraine conflict. The latest from Kyiv and Moscow. Shattered lives and dreams in Gaza. The struggles facing thousands of children who lost limbs in Israeli strikes. The anguish of one teen grappling with his sad new reality. And the growing measles outbreak in the U.S. Pennsylvania announces a sixth death, the latest figures, and what they mean for public health. Hello, everyone.
1: One of the vessels largely survived the drone attack and managed to evacuate all crew members. But unfortunately, the other vessel that was struck sank. And at this point, 11 crew members remain missing. And so Foreign Minister Sabiha

0: has blamed Russia for these attacks, and he is calling these attacks, quote, Moscow's deliberate disregard for civilian lives and maritime security in the Black Sea. And he's also said that the Black Sea is a lifeline for global food security and that Russia is attacking it to weaponize hunger and hold the world hostage. Now, the Ukrainian infrastructure ministry has also commented on these attacks many times in the past. It has said that Russia isn't just targeting these vessels out in the Black Sea, but it's also repeatedly targeting Ukrainian ports and port infrastructure. And as a result, it is important to add that this year, Kyiv is saying that millions of tons of grain remain trapped in storage, unable to reach countries across Maritime Risk Management Group, OMBRI. At least 45 vessels have been struck in the Black Sea over the past 12 months, even in areas that were previously not being, that is, it is trying to choke off Russian exports of sanctioned goods. Now, Turkey has tried to intervene and has called on both Moscow and Kyiv to impose a moratorium on these attacks. But unfortunately, so far, we have not seen any de-escalation in these attacks out in the Black Sea. But in fact, an intensifying of these attacks, and as I mentioned earlier, the Black Sea becoming an even more dangerous place.
1: That was Megumi Lim reporting. Well, just days after back-and-forth attacks, President Trump announced the two sides had agreed to an energy ceasefire. But it apparently caught Kyiv and the Kremlin off guard. Ukraine's president says six energy sites have come under fire since then. Dasha Chernyshova with reaction from Moscow.
2: Well, indeed, the Kremlin spokesman has been commenting on that possible energy ceasefire. Dmitry Peskov said that the talks are ongoing. However, he refused to confirm whether Russia has agreed to that ceasefire or not. So we understand that at this stage, the talks are into the energy deal, a diesel deal between Russia and the United States, in which Moscow says that the EU sanctions and European actions can actually quite actively. Otherwise, Moscow says it has the means of selling its competitive goods on the international market, and they stress also that there is really high demand now for the Russian energy resources. We've also seen the string of attacks against the Russian side. The three people were reported to have been killed in the Belgrade region, while 16 others have been wounded. We also hear about a school being hit by the debris of the Ukrainian drones falling down in the Kaluga region near this city of Masalsk. This school has been closed. The students have been transmitted to the distance education. And also, we are hearing from the representatives of the Russian Foreign Ministry who say that between the 5th and the 11th of October, at least 52 Russian nationals, including children, died because
1: evacuation warnings were issued ahead of the attack in Sana'a. It comes just days after Houthi rebels launched deadly back-to-back strikes on Riyadh's international airport, which remains closed. The Houthis have warned any strikes will be met with a harsh and painful response. Well, the renewed fighting has put Yemen's health sector under growing strain. Medicine and medical supplies are in short supply, and facilities are struggling to provide adequate care. As living conditions worsen, treatment is becoming more difficult, especially for patients who need it the most. CGTN's Ihab El-Fandi is in Sana'a.
3: Under the watchful eye of medical staff, these conjoined twin girls are spending their first days of life at Sana'a's Sabin Hospital. Their family hopes they can be transferred abroad.
4: They could die before they are able to leave the country.
3: In challenging circumstances, medical kits and complex surgeries.
5: Unfortunately, congenital abnormalities have increased significantly in Yemen due to the
3: difficult for Nasim Subhan, a patient with kidney failure, to get the treatment she needs. Dialysis centers in Sana'a are also under-operational. The WHO estimates some 19 million people will need health assistance this year.
6: In Yemen, mounting pressures in the healthcare sector are making it increasingly difficult for patients to access the treatment they need. For many, the cost of care.
1: Ramallah and Al-Bireh.

0: No details from Israel, but Palestinians say two people were injured, including a 14-year-old boy who was shot. The operation apparently targeted charities and civil organizations. It ends. The World Health Organization says children account for 25% of people in Gaza who've lost limbs in Israeli bombings.
1: I watch other children passing by. I used to go to the sea with them. It breaks my heart to see them swimming while I can only sit and watch. This is where I was hit by shrapnel and suffered fractures. I can't see through this eye. Touch them, unable to do anything. I want to receive treatment abroad. This is my right.
0: Heartbreak for that young man. Well, still ahead, breaking down the cost of the U.S. midterm elections, how much has been spent, and where the money is coming from when we return.
2: You might think you are better informed in an information age. The fact is, people are more often misled by misinformation. You might think every voice is heard in a digital world. The fact is, many nations and peoples are still underrepresented. And data poverty shuts out many. We at CGTN are committed to transcending the information gap and the digital divide. CGTN, bridging nations and civilizations.
0: Families in some of the hardest hit communities have lost their homes and are now facing heavy rains. Michelle Bege is there.
3: Here, the losses are material. Thank God my family is safe.
4: It is a sentiment repeated across Panama, where no earthquake-related deaths have been reported, but the material losses are substantial.
5: Across Panama, more than 1,000 homes and some 650 schools have been affected. Public buildings and infrastructure have also suffered significant damage, leaving communities facing the difficult task of assessing what can be repaired in the earthquake's epicenter, where the destruction is particularly visible. Families are sleeping outside damaged homes. And now, Panama's rainy season is adding another hardship, exposing those without adequate shelter to heavy downpours. By Monday, more than 400
6: after when the next tremor will be, you will notice everyone here feels the same. Nobody wants to go back inside and have this happen again. We'd rather stay here, sleep here, where we can get out if it happens again, and leave the rest to God.
4: As the rain poured down, Librada gathered with family and neighbors she has known since childhood. Under improvised tents, they prepared a meal with food they say local businesses donated. Families who survive on modest earnings face great challenges ahead.
7: Here in the interior, we
4: see Panama.
0: The U.S. is facing the largest measles outbreak in more than three decades. The state of Pennsylvania reported a sixth death linked to the disease. The latest victim had several underlying health conditions, including a previous measles diagnosis. Pennsylvania has reported more than 1,100 cases, with just four involving vaccinated people. The highest measles cases in the U.S. since 1991. For more, let's bring in epidemiologist Eric Feigl-Ding. He joins us from here in Washington. Eric, six measles-associated deaths in Pennsylvania, more than 1,100 cases, some 400 hospitalizations. How dangerous is this outbreak, and what is driving the surge?
8: Yeah, this is a very extreme outbreak. Actually, a quarter of all cases. We probably think there's more than 50% more, probably 6,000 or more cases, maybe even approaching 10,000 cases, because we just don't do systematic

0: 95%. So even if a certain state is 95, there are many pockets of a state that have well below 95% on average in some of the rural areas. And I want to remind people that measles, unlike other diseases, will actually wipe out your B cell memory to fight other diseases. So other viruses you built up immunity against because you've previously gotten the virus, if you get measles, measles will wipe out that memory, that library archive of how to fight other viruses. So it is extremely dangerous. It makes you very vulnerable to other diseases. And right now is the worst time to have an...
1: To, I don't want to use the word blame, but is behind a low vaccination rates we're seeing.
0: Yeah, I think RFK Jr. is definitely directly responsible. MR into three different vaccinations. Basically, they're trying to make it more and more difficult to get vaccines, and they're freezing the vaccine committees that would update guidance. You know, we don't even barely have flu and COVID guidance anymore this year. We are living in a dystopia where
1: effective these MMR vaccines are. And what do you say to worried parents who are hesitant about vaccinating their children?
0: Well, MMR vaccine is one of the most tested, most efficacious, and there's so much evidence that it's safe, it protects kids. And I want to remind people, more than 60% of all measles cases this year actually has been in kids, in children under 17. So this threshold so that we can protect everyone around us who may not be able to get a vaccine or too young to get the vaccine, so we can protect everyone together.
1: And finally, Eric, what do you make of the fact most of these...
0: And the Amish population is very much anti-vaccine. They are anti-technology in general. And Pennsylvania has one of the largest vaccinations widely in a community like the Amish. Explodes and explodes to other people beyond just that community. So unless we protect everyone, you know, everyone is vulnerable.
1: You're absolutely right about that. Eric Feigl-Ding, thank you so much. The U.S. ambassador to Greece, Kimberly Guilfoyle, is leaving her post after a series of misconduct allegations. The White House says it asked Guilfoyle to resign following reports she sought a $100,000 payment from a Trump donor in exchange for access to senior administration officials just days before her confirmation hearings. Other reports allege she accepted lavish gifts and brought a lobbyist into official meetings. Guilfoyle denies any wrongdoing. Well, with just 3 weeks to go to the midterm elections, the campaign trail is heating up. President Trump traveling to Alaska, Vice President J.D. Vance in Texas. Trump won both states in 2024. But Republicans now face serious challenges there, and behind the campaigns is big money. This election cycle could be the most expensive on record, with corporations, outside groups, and billionaires like Elon Musk pouring money into the fight. CGTN's Jim Spellman with our story.
2: See, my prediction
3: is the world's richest man is now likely the biggest donor in the U.S. midterm elections. Elon Musk has already spent at least $366 million this election cycle, more than $276 million.
4: Principally because it is money that gives you access to people in the United States. And it might be through TV ads, it might be through direct marketing on their cell phones.
3: A significant portion of that money comes from political action committees, or PACs, groups separate from campaigns that can raise unlimited amounts of money from wealthy individuals, companies, and organizations. Some of it anonymously, springing from a 2010 Supreme Court ruling known as Citizens United.
4: Citizens United didn't prohibit dark money from being contributed to candidates. What does dark money mean? Dark money means it could come from a shell corporation, and you wouldn't know where the money was coming from. And then also the Supreme Court allowed unlimited donations.
3: The result is companies, special interest groups, and billionaires have a huge impact on U.S. elections. In addition to Musk's spending, crypto firm Coinbase has donated near

0: despite being outspent nearly 3-1. And the closer we get to Election Day, the less impact ads and money may have on a race. More than 40 states and Washington, D.C. have
1: differential above that line tells us much about the outcomes.
2: And that may be good news for Democrats who are being outspent but appear to have the momentum, largely because voters are blaming President Trump and the Republicans for high prices driven by tariffs and the ongoing conflict with Iran. Jim Spellman, CGTN, Washington.
3: And finally, what's believed to be the largest exhibition of its kind underway in Shanghai. The China International Industry Fair has more than 3,000 registered exhibitors. Chen Tong is there and got a look at the latest advances.
4: This is a mechanical arm using the so-called multi-contact interaction technology. In other words, any part of the arm is sensitive to the human touch. This is developed by Shanghai Hagwood firm and the first to be put into mass production among similar products.
5: Robotic arms are already widely used in factories today, but our goal is to bring them into far broader service and daily life scenarios. Our multi-contact technology delivers robust safety when the robotic arm interacts with humans. At the same time, it enables much more natural human-robot interaction.
4: Robots are far from the only tech Chinese firms are presenting at a show. This full ocean depth launch and recovery system won a China International Industry Fair award this year. The system enables smooth long-span transfers, safe release, and a rapid capture between deck and water, and the harsh polar cold and ice water of submersibles. And this technology is already widely used.
6: If we hadn't developed these technologies, we would have had to import equipment worth nearly 1 billion yuan. Moving forward, it will be deployed on various research vessels and offshore engineering platforms.
4: While domestic companies are showing their strength, China's advanced industrial ecosystem offers strong backing for its innovations.
7: We came in China bringing the technology from Europe, but over the years now it's balancing out. We are developing robots which we call China for China. But what is happening? They're becoming China for the world because they are so good.
8: In September, Chinese President Xi Jinping stressed at a National Advanced Manufacturing Conference that we must advance high-quality development with enhanced security, following a green, smart, and integrated path. And such vision is clearly showcased at the exhibition. Rather than competing, these exhibitors are working together toward a greener and a smarter future.
4: And just last week, China issued guidelines on developing new quality productive forces. These guidelines outline 19 key measures.

Beijing, and today we're going to talk about urban governance and everyday moments that put it to test. A street light goes out. Also, Mr. Otong Solis, former Minister of National Planning and Economic Policy, Costa Rica. Thank you very much for joining us, and welcome to CGTN. I'll start with you, Doctor. UCLG ASPAC.

0: represents more than 7,000 governments in the Asia Pacific.
1: Cities and local governments. So we have a belief, yeah, this is what in UCLG is that local government is the closest government responsiveness. Right. Being a good governance or being a good local governance, you have to be able to hear what the people want.
0: Right.
1: But it's not just what the people want. You have to also act. You have to also react, and also you have to put actions. Mm. So this is also build a kind of trust, build kind of accountability. Mm. Then the people trust you as a local governments here in the process of development. Mm.
0: Small share of the public spending, 3% to be more specific. How does urban governance work there with such a small share of public spending?
2: Thank you. You might be thinking about the big cities in China. Mm. I mean, all of Costa Rica, we are 5 million people. Mm. Just 1,000 people, there are municipalities with 5,000 people. So there is the need for looking

0: it might be very difficult for the government, even the local government, to reach every corner of the country. So, Mr. Solis, what do you think is the biggest common challenge for the Global South countries in terms of urban governance?
1: It is the capacity to level at times becomes an obstacle for executing activities which might not be very popular. So a mayor can think more about re-election than about doing the proper things for the medium term. So think about land use. You know, that's a big debatable issue. Land use, when you try to do the things properly, brings up a lot of controversies because the owners of the land, and when people are thinking about the next election and not about the long-term development possibilities of their municipality, they postpone and position of parks or not location at all of parks, the location of industries. And that, of course, is not right. That's a public good, as we know about public goods.
2: Of challenges, yeah. So for climate change and disasters, Asia-Pacific is indeed the prone region in the world. And also from the climate, the 15-minute city model, you know, that really create the compact cities that reduce the use of carbon emission, reduce the carbon emission, but also improve the people's life. And of course, these things are something that we work on it more and more.
0: Doctor, you have also emphasized the cities need to leapfrog development. Yes. What do you mean by that? You mean leapfrog with technology?
2: Actually, this is the beauty of UCLG, UCLG Aspak particularly, because we see successful cases. We also see some failures, making a short-term process.
0: You don't need to step on every stone.
2: No, but you still need to have a people participation, public participation, and you use a technology as a tool for leapfrog.
0: Mr. Solis, talking about that, a complaint system tells us a lot about people who use it, who contact it. And what about the vulnerable people who, for instance, live in informal settlements or in remote areas, are heard? How to make sure they are heard and responded to?
1: All over the world, when a sector is considered to be priority, governments comes with a special treatment. Nowadays in the USA, the big AI companies, the service, use it. Because some people, as you were saying, do not have the tools or the culture
0: they
1: or the
0: time. They don't have the accessibility.
1: So we require ideological, philosophical, ethical
0: specifically?
1: People. Educate them. Give them the telephones, the subsidized telephones. Give them for free or subsidized time. More patience. And so they're to have a proactive equality approach and not presume that everyone has the same tools to get access.
0: Right, and maybe some infrastructure efforts need to be made as well to make sure that they are reachable. All right, thank you very much, Dr.

0: Chandra Devi, thank you very much for insight, and thank you, Mr. Solis, for insights as well. But we've talked about what residents should be able to expect. And after this story, we'll look at how cities can deliver and what can...
1: Change is happening in every corner. Tech. Green. Inclusion. Creating a new city. Every detail designed for people. 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
0: Beijing's 12345 hotline handles millions of cases each year. And now journalists from the Global South countries visited one service center in Beijing to see how these complaints become data-driven solutions. CGTN's Wang Hao tells us more.
2: 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But what happens after the call? Journalists from across the Global South are here in Beijing to find out how the city turns those everyday concerns into information that can help shape public services. Inside the Beijing Citizen Service Hotline Center, calls become heat maps and trend labels in real time. AI assists with dispatch, quality checks, and analysis. 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The inclusiveness of the service leaves a strong impression.
3: To see this center provide service for people with disability, especially come to think about it, a sign language is something magnificent. And it was amazing for me.
2: Different departments working together under one roof also draws attention.
4: I think the fact that you have everything together in one room instead of having each department having to deal with their separate issues, or let's say if it's a road issue, the Department of Roads has to deal with it. If it's to do with water, another department has to deal with that issue. But instead, what has been done at this center is everything is brought under one roof, and it's dealt with there and then distributed to the relevant departments to deal with it right away.
2: For fast-growing cities across the Global South, every complaint offers a chance to understand residents' needs, spot recurring problems, and improve public services. Throughout the visit, one word keeps surfacing: commitment. The real value of Beijing's 12345 system lies in the government treating every call as a signal worth responding to.
5: Quite more impressive. And there is like this big commitment from the city to help each and everyone in this city with their problems. And what is even more impressive is the use of technology, the digital tools, to make sure that each problem that comes through is captured and a solution is provided.
2: The idea of adapting such a system elsewhere sparks discussion.
6: How can China help foreign countries like Nigeria to develop a similar thing? How can we replicate it? That's all I have been thinking along. How can this be replicated in our country? A system that works, a system that makes life very easy in the city, a system that will make the citizens of the country proud, a system that will make foreigners, just sweep them off their feet. That is what we've seen here.
2: For the journalists visiting from across the Global South, the value of the visit lies not in copying a system wholesale, but in considering how local voices can help cities make better decisions. Wang Hao, CGTN, Beijing.
0: And we are joined now by Mr. Alpha Mohamed Jallo, Director of China Africa Institute, University of Makeni, Sierra Leone, And also Mr. Lim Chee Kia, Deputy Director, Singapore Cooperation Enterprise. Welcome to our panel discussion. Welcome to CGTN, gentlemen. Well, Mr. Jallo, you study China-Africa cooperation, and you have noted that China's policy process emphasizes a broad participation and scientific centralized decision-making. As we just discussed, Beijing's approach brings...
7: How far will they be able to respond adequately within the particular time frame? That is a big problem for us. It's a challenge for us. But my

0: vacuum, having stated that, we can't able to replicate it if one, we are able to capacitate.
1: I'll start from the 1, 2, 3, 4, 5. Compared to the services I know in Southeast Asia, our platform tend to be app-based. It is therefore a little bit less inclusive. It requires your user to have activity. It's something that a lot of our platforms can learn from. Southeast Asia app, in particular to the Singapore one, I think they are a little bit more focused. So we are less distracted. Whereas if you are too encompassing, however, I think you do attract people calling in with things that are very outside of what the government can provide. It takes up certain resources.
2: Right.
1: We find it a major challenge to do it. That's why I think we prefer the app-based platform. And beyond the platforms to raise complaint, I think in Singapore we do supplement that with a strong grassroots organizations that we proactively go to the people and seek their view and try to understand any problem that they're having. Like the platform base or 1, 2, 3, 4, 5 is by nature a more reactive platform. You're waiting for people to raise problem, you're waiting for people to call you or send things. That rewards people to raise issue. And the
2: so you're going both directions.
1: Yes.
2: For people to approach you, and you also strengthen essentials, life necessities such as water, sanitation and transport, so that the new economic opportunities can translate into something very substantial in the real life.
0: Absolutely. You're absolutely right. That is something China has brought the platform for us. It is also important for us to make use of that particular platform in order for us to upgrade our own selves in Africa. Water is very much essential. Electricity is of essential. But how are we going to ensure we do have it 24, ensure we give quality services to our own people? Okay, we are now in different platforms. We have the FOCAC, we have the China Africa, we have all these other platforms that we're going to use. And now, most essentially, the Chinese government has ensured that we do have a zero tolerance in terms of tariff.
2: Right.
0: Why can't we take this opportunity now for us to ensure we have the basic needs? Because these are inalienable rights. It is expected of every human being to have an access to water,
2: right,
0: a drinkable one, have an access to electricity. So with this kind of opportunities, it is expected of us to do that kind of collaboration. We can eat this, and our people feeling that indeed they are mankind, and they feel to live within that particular continent.
2: Well, Mr. Jallow, you've highlighted green energy.
0: Even moving to that particular market.
2: Right.
0: This is a justification telling us that if we have the right grid, so many experts have spoken about it, what is expected of us to be doing. Okay, then what is expected of us to for our own people? Over the years, this is what is lacking. Well, I'm pretty sure now today, you can go to Africa, you can miss on gas. Okay, first, you at the initial stage, will be having to burn

0: the woods and do some certain things against the, against nature. But for now, with the advance of technology in it, you see the green scenery all over in Beijing here. Every place you see, you can't build a house without having the trees around. You see green scenery all over. That can also be replicated in our own institutions that we do have.
1: Thank you very much, Mr. Wu. So their feedback on the response help shape the next policy or budget. Then the loop is complete. So one person's call can make life better for people who never make that call. A good city answers its residents. A better city learns from them. All right, with that, we come to the end of this edition of Global South Voices. I'm Dong Ning in Beijing. Bye for now.

0: Rescuers search for missing crew members after two ships are hit by drones off the coast of Bulgaria, a potential casualty of the Russia-Ukraine conflict. At the latest from Kyiv and Moscow. Shattered lives and dreams in Gaza, the struggles facing thousands. Albania announces a sixth death, the latest figures, and what they mean for public health. Hello, everyone, and thank you for joining us. I'm Asiye Namdar in Washington. 11 sailors are missing in the Black Sea after drones hit two cargo ships off the coast of Bulgaria, a NATO member. This is the second such incident in a week, and one of the vessels targeted is Ukrainian-owned. Despite this, these and other attacks, Ukraine's foreign minister says Washington is still sharing intel with Kyiv. Megumi Lim is in the Ukrainian capital.
1: Well, Ukraine's foreign minister, Andriy Sybiha, has made some pretty strong comments about these drone strikes against the two vessels out in the Black Sea. As you said, one of the vessels largely survived the drone attack and managed to evacuate all crew members. But unfortunately, the other vessel that was struck sank. And at this point, 11 crew members remain missing. And so Foreign Minister Sybiha has blamed Russia for these attacks. And he is calling these attacks, quote, Moscow's deliberate disregard for civilian lives and maritime hostage. Now, the Ukrainian Infrastructure Ministry has also commented on these attacks many times in the past. It has said that Russia isn't just targeting these vessels out in the Black Sea, but it's also repeatedly targeting Ukrainian ports and port infrastructure. And as a result, it is important to add that this year, Kyiv is saying that millions of tons of grain remain trapped in storage, unable to reach countries across Europe, the Middle East, Asia, and Africa. And indeed, the Black Sea has become an even more dangerous place over the past 12 months, according to the Maritime Risk Management Group, OMRI. At least Ukraine is also striking Russian vessels, specifically the Russian Shadow Fleet. And Ukraine has justified these attacks by saying that it is trying to choke off Russian exports of sanctioned goods. Now, Turkey has tried to intervene and has called on both Moscow and Kyiv to impose a moratorium on these attacks. But unfortunately, so far, we have not seen any de-escalation in these attacks out in the Black Sea. But in fact, an intensifying of these attacks. And as I mentioned earlier, the Black Sea becoming an even more dangerous place.
0: Megumi Lim reporting. Well, just a few days ago, President Trump announced the two sides had agreed to an energy ceasefire. Well, it apparently caught Kyiv and Kremlin off guard. Ukraine's president says six energy sites have come under fire since then. Dasha Chernyshova has reaction from Moscow.
2: Well, indeed, the Kremlin spokesman has been commenting on that possible energy ceasefire. Dmitry Peskov said that the talks are ongoing. However, he refused to confirm whether Russia has agreed to that ceasefire or not. So we understand that at this stage, the talks are indeed continuing. But also, the Kremlin said that it has no knowledge of the amount received. Meanwhile, we're also hearing from the Kremlin the statements related to the energy deal, diesel deal between Russia and the United States, in which Moscow says that the EU sanctions and European actions can actually derail this deal. And Russia is also taking the note that European countries themselves are still buyers of the Russian energy and buying that quite actively. Otherwise, Moscow says it has the means of selling its competitive goods inside the three people

0: were reported to have been killed in the Belgrade region, while 16 others have been wounded. We also hearing about a school being hit, transmitted to the distance education. And also we are hearing from the representatives of the Russian Foreign Ministry, who say that between the 5th and the 11th of October,
1: coalition strike on oil facilities in Yemen. Evacuation warnings were issued ahead of the attack in Sana'a. It comes just days after Houthi rebels launched deadly back-to-back strikes on Riyadh's international airport, which, by the way, remains closed. The Houthis have warned any strikes will be met with a harsh and painful response. The renewed fighting has put Yemen's health sector under growing strain. Medicine and medical supplies are in short supply, and facilities are struggling to provide adequate care. As conditions worsen, treatment is becoming more difficult, especially for patients who need it the most. CGTN's Ihab Alfandi is in Sana'a.
2: Their family hopes they can be transferred abroad for treatment. The twins share several inter organs and require specialized surgery that is not available in Yemen. But restrictions on air travel through Sana'a International Airport are further complicating efforts to transfer them abroad for treatment.
3: Treated overseas, the twins' condition is critical. They could die before they are able to leave the country.
2: In challenging circumstances, medical staff are doing everything they can to provide basic care with the resources available. But one of Sana'a's largest hospitals lacks the equipment needed for delicate and complex surgeries.
4: Unfortunately, congenital abnormalities have increased significantly in Yemen due to the use of prohibited weapons. Most of these cases come to us from Hajjah and Sada governorates.
2: Dialysis centers in Sana'a are also under growing pressure, accepting more patients than they can treat.
5: We are lacking many things, such as transportation, medicines, blood-related injections, calcium, and even food at home. We are short of many basic necessities.
2: The reality reflects a wider crisis in Yemen's health system. More than a decade before, declining medical resources and restrictions on access to treatment and supplies have made the situation worse. According to the World Health Organization, only around 60%
1: follows one teen's daily hardships as he waits for prosthetic limbs.
6: I feel a burning pain inside me because I'm disabled. My name is Mohammed Surur. I'm from Jabalia Refugee. I woke up from a coma 2 weeks later. I'd lost function in one of my hands. I couldn't move my legs. I'd lost sight in one eye. Hard to see them swimming while I can only sit and watch. This is where I was hit by shrapnel and suffered fractures. I can't see through this eye. I'm exhausted. My mother and father are elderly, and they can't carry me. When my friends get together to play football or go swimming, it reminds me of how I used to go to the sea and swim long distances. Now I just sit there on the hill and watch them, unable to do anything. I want to receive treatment abroad. This is my right.
1: The heartbreak and anguish of just one young man in Gaza. Still ahead, breaking down the costs of the U.S. midterm elections, how much has been spent, and where the money is coming from when we come back.
7: And data poverty shuts out many. We at CGTN are committed to transcending the information gap and the digital divide. CGTN, bridging nations and civilizations. 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
8: Well, earthquakes struck Panama Friday. His childhood home, where he grew up with his grandmother, had collapsed. To his great relief, his family escaped injury.
9: We've seen what happened in Colombia and Venezuela, where families lost loved ones. That's a much greater pain. Here, the losses are material. Thank God my family is safe.
8: It is a sentiment repeated across Panama, where no earthquake-related

0: those without adequate shelter to heavy downpours. By Monday, more than 400 aftershocks had been recorded since Friday. A magnitude 6.4 earthquake struck Monday evening. For residents already afraid to return home, each new tremor brings renewed uncertainty.
1: Here, where we can get out if it happens again and leave the rest to God.
0: As the rain poured down, Librada gathered with family and neighbors she has known since childhood. Under improvised tents, they prepared a meal with food they say local businesses donated. Families who survive on modest earnings face great challenges ahead.
2: Here in the interior, wages are very low. Losing your home and starting from scratch is extremely difficult for most people. We need support from the government.
0: Families are sharing what they have, waiting for the ground to settle and for the chance to start rebuilding. Michelle Vegas, CGTN, Tonosí, Panama.
3: The U.S. is facing the largest measles outbreak in more than three decades. The state of Pennsylvania reported a sixth death linked to the disease. The latest victim had several underlying health conditions, including a previous measles diagnosis. Pennsylvania has reported more than 1,100 cases, with just four involving vaccinated people. The highest measles cases in the U.S. since 1991. I spoke with epidemiologist Eric Fildelding and asked him about the dangers of...
4: There's more than 50% more, probably 6,000 or more cases, maybe even approaching 10,000 cases, because we just don't do systematic testing. And this is very dangerous because vaccination rates are dropping. Many parts of the country actually are below herd immunity of the threshold of 95%. So even if a certain state is 95, there are many pockets of a state that have well below 95% on average in some of the rural areas. And I want to remind archive of how to fight other viruses. So it is extremely dangerous. It makes you very vulnerable to other diseases. And right now is the worst time to have an anti-vax health secretary.
3: Well, that was going to be my next question. How much do you think the messaging from the administration, especially Health and Human Services Secretary, is to, I don't want to use the word blame, but is behind a low vaccination rates we're seeing?
4: Yeah, I think RFK Jr. is definitely directly responsible in many ways. You know, just recently, anti-vax is leading our health agency as health secretary, and that's very, very disturbing.
3: Talk about how effective these MMR vaccines
4: are. All measles cases this year actually has been in kids, in children under 17. So this is one of those things where if you don't get kids, if they're infected as in a young age, they're much more vulnerable, also much more dangerous for their long-term health. This vaccine is very safe. It is used worldwide.
3: Our thanks to Eric Fildelding. The U.S. ambassador to Greece, Kimberly Guilfoyle, has left her post after a series of misconduct allegations. The White House says it asked Guilfoyle to resign following reports she sought a $100,000 payment from a Trump donor in exchange for access to senior administration officials just days before her confirmation hearings. Other reports allege she accepted lavish gifts and brought a lobbyist into official meetings. Guilfoyle denies any wrongdoing. With just 3 weeks to go in the midterm elections, the campaign trail is heating up. President Trump traveled to Alaska. Vice President J.D. Vance is in Texas. Trump won both states in 2024, but Republicans now face serious challenges there. And behind the campaigns, big money. This election cycle could be the most expensive on record, with corporations, outside groups, and billionaires like Elon Musk pouring money into the fight. CGTN's Jim.
5: U.S. midterm cycle on record, with an estimated $11.6 billion expected to be spent on ads alone.
6: Money has turned out to be sort of the
5: PACs, groups separate from campaigns that can raise unlimited amounts of money from wealthy individuals, companies, and organizations. Some of it anonymously springing
6: from dark money means it could come from a

0: L Corporation, and you wouldn't know where the money was coming from. And then,
1: in addition to Musk's spending, crypto firm Coinbase has donated nearly $60 million, and pro-Israel lobby AIPAC has spent more than $30 million.
2: Democrats who are being outspent but appear to have the momentum, largely because voters are blaming President Trump and the Republicans for high prices driven by tariffs and the ongoing conflict with Iran. Jim Spellman, CGTN, Washington.
3: No end to student protests or violent confrontations in France. Police also spread to Spain, Greece, and Albania. Coming up, from smart factories to cutting-edge robotics, a look at the technology transforming manufacturing.
4: Real talk, real business. 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Biz Talk, only on CGTN.
3: More than 3,000 registered exhibitors. Chen Tong is there and got a look at the latest advances.
5: This is a mechanical arm using the so-called multi-broader
6: service and daily life scenarios. Our multi-contact technology delivers robust safety when the robotic arm interacts with humans. At the same time, it enables much more natural human-robot interaction.
5: Robots are far from the only tech Chinese firms are presenting at a show.
7: Xi Jinping stressed at a National Advanced Manufacturing Conference that we must advance high-quality development with enhanced security, following toward a greener and a smarter future.
5: And just last week, China issued guidelines on developing new quality productive forces.
3: Hey, thank you for watching. I'm Asiye Namdar.

0: China's economy continued to improve in the third quarter of this year, with core economic issues ahead. Where will new growth come from? And in a world of rising protectionism and supply chain uncertainty, how can economies manage differences and expand practical cooperation? Joining today's dialogue is Bai Chong-un, Dean of the School of Economics and Management at Tsinghua University.
1: Thank you, Professor Bai, for accepting our interview.
2: It's my pleasure.
1: We would like to start with the Chinese economy. You know, there's a lot of discussion. The Chinese economy got K-shaped growth,
2: okay.
1: You know, with strong growth in high-end manufacturing, innovation, you know, technology. But at the same time, if you look at property market and other traditional industries, it's going down and down. How do you look at the Chinese economy? Is it a, you know, normal part of everyday business, or is it transitional, temporary, structural issue?
2: Okay, that's a very good question. First of all, about the K-shaped growth. It's a common phenomena all over the world, especially in developed economies. For example, in the US, the AI-related sectors are developing really strong. But other more traditional sectors are not doing so well. So, you know, we face a special issue, that is our real estate sector has experienced a very large growth of the economy. So we are facing this.

0: this particular challenge. But this is a transitional issue. As that sector stabilizes, this drag will diminish, and hopefully we will see the end of this.
1: The biggest structural challenges, if you look into the future, near future, like next 5 years or 10 years, what are the biggest challenges we need to tackle with?
0: Okay, if you look at the slightly longer run, since the start of economic reform in China in the late 70s, the Chinese economy has been growing very rapidly. For the 30 years following 1978, the average growth rate was 10% a year. In a third dividends from reform, from letting the market play a bigger role. Also, we have a very strong transition from a rural agricultural economy to a modern and more service, more manufacturing dominated economy. So that transition made it easier for China

0: We also face problems, as I mentioned earlier, the correction in the real estate sector, the correction in the real estate, some problems. Also, then the question is how to increase aggregate demand in the longer run. So this requires very fundamental structural change. In the past, our growth were very much driven by investment. That was needed when we started the reform because we started from very low base. And now we still have very high investment rate, but the return to investment is not ideal. So we, if we keep making too much investment, then the quality of economic growth will not be very strong, and the growth may not be very sustainable. So we need to create demand from consumption side. That's very difficult because consumers are autonomous. You cannot order consumers to do things, right? So you have to provide the environment, including a better safety net, including creating more employment in sectors that are not traditionally strong, and to create more income to the households.
1: Reform.
0: Mm-hmm.
1: I would assume that's also related to the structural change here.
0: Right.
1: Invest, you know, either you invest in the production and, you know, high-end manufacturing innovation, or some people would just, you know, simplify that, like invest in consumption, invest in the people.
0: Right.
1: Tell us more on that, investing in reform.
0: Okay, great. Normally, when we talk about economic policies, we policies.
1: Mm-hmm.
0: Then we should also consider longer-term structural reform policies. So these three things, if we pay for those costs, we can view that as investing in reform. Such investment makes the pension system, they are segmented. There is this employment-based safety net. There is another residency-based. You need to design a good system for the future. And that system is fiscally sustainable. At the same time, that system provides good protection to the population, paying for the benefit of a lot of people who are not currently very well protected. So that's a very difficult issue. So we need to think about how to combine the stabilization policy with longer-term structural reform.
1: Yeah, that's a challenge, you know, to balance.
0: Yeah, that's again. That's a very challenging issue.
1: Yeah, some spending, you know, fiscal spending will create growth for the future manufacturing. How do you look at that kind of complaint? Is that a problem imbalance, or is that a problem of, you know, probably both sides? Yes, the Chinese, they would expect the Chinese demand, domestic demand to go a bit stronger,
0: mm-hmm.
1: but are there also problems on their end too, maybe?
0: Right. If we call this global imbalance, there are different sources of this global imbalance. First of all, in the US, they are running a very large fiscal deficit. When a country runs a large fiscal deficit, they have to import capital from other countries because they are borrowing a lot. Mm-hmm. So they borrow from foreigners. Domestic saving is not in that large fiscal deficit. They will not be able to reduce their trade deficit. So they need to work on their own economy first. So that's about the US. For Europe, I think Europe has great potential to be very innovative, but they are not achieving their potential. And I think they need to be more competitive relative to the

0: European companies, then it's natural for China to run a trade surplus vis-a-vis Europe. So that's the European issue. For China, we need to create stronger domestic demand, which we talked about. One important area is household consumption. This is a systematic issue.Improving safety net to do more.
1: But at the same time, of course, you know, if you look at the China European, European Union, for example, it's an important market for the Chinese goods and services there. The two sides are, let's say, in negotiation for a long time. They're dealing with these issues, but we are not seeing a solution yet. One, is that a way out of this stalemate right now?
0: I think that's a way. I think Europe needs more investment to strengthen its innovation. And if European companies cooperate with Chinese companies, we can achieve that. Not only by shifting some production to Europe so that trade deficit, European trade deficit can be reduced, but more importantly, if Chinese companies and European companies work together to innovate, that will be even better. And also, even about trade, there's too much emphasis on bilateral balance. I don't think that that should be the case, because trade should be multilateral. So if you just focus on bilateral balance of capital goods, of intermediate products are increasing. So our export of capital goods help other countries to make investment more efficiently. Our export of intermediate products make other countries' production more efficient. So we also need to look more at the benefit of trade, instead of just fearing that, you know, the bilateral trade imbalance is getting larger. So that's one thing. Secondly, we talked about the cooperation between China and Europe in innovation. Also, there can be better cooperation between China and Europe in serving other parts of the world. For example, serving Africa, serving Latin America. Imbalance of trade.
1: Look at very soon there will be this APEC event in Shenzhen. And what's your expectation? Are we looking at, say, more economic integration in this Asia-Pacific region? You know, is there anything APEC can do?
0: That would be great. But I can see a lot of challenge there. APEC is very diverse. Any effort to turn on APEC toward some kind of regional agreement is a good step.
1: Well, speak of WTO is trying to probably also shape in one way or the other this global trading system?
0: Certainly China has benefited a lot from joining WTO. Not only we benefited from the gains from trade, which is mutual. When we trade with another partner, they also benefit. China joining WTO helped it easier for China to carry out some domestic reforms. For example, the reform of our financial sector was in anticipation of China's joining WTO. The argument was the market will be open. If we don't reform, we cannot compete. So such competition pressure is very useful to push through domestic reforms. So that's another benefit of China joining WTO. And after China joined WTO, China streamlined many regulations at the central level as well as the local level. At the central level, more than 2,000 regulations were streamed. When China joined WTO, we signed up for some terms. In terms of compliance, I think China can be said to be a model citizen. No country have 100% compliance.

0: because situation changes.
1: Changes, yes.
0: What you agreed on years ago, you know, may change. So no country has 100% compliance, but relative to other countries, I think China's compliance has been very strong. Then I talked about the benefit, but after China climbed up, China pulled up the ladder. So that's total nonsense. If you compare the growth rate of some developing regions, for example, Africa, Latin America and Caribbean countries, second region, before. So there is no evidence at all that China's development hurt other developing countries or grid. Mm-hmm. This is a huge help to the local economy. One of my colleagues has done study to show that China's export,
1: the normal trade, for example, has become too sensitive sometimes, and we do see barriers and practice of protectionism in some countries there. But if you look at Asia, of course, we have a couple of free trade agreement there, quite influential, I would say. Is there any possibility, when people are gathering for the APEC event, people are looking at that, probably we're doing too much, probably. Is there a possibility we step back a little bit and let trade be trade, and so we, see less interference in the normal trade between countries?
0: Given the geopolitical situation in the world, attention on security, this concern is not abused as an excuse for protectionism. And such abuse is not only hurting China, it's also hurting our trading partners. For example, China's export of renewable energy equipments should help other regions in many ways. First of all, it's good for the world. Why not?
1: And then the more we trade, probably the securer we will be.
0: Right. Right.
1: Thank you, Professor Bai. Thank you for speaking to us.
2: Welcome.

0: Hi, everyone, and welcome to Global Business. Talks between China and the European Union and the hidden dangers of extreme weather. How the climate crisis is putting communities and global food supply chains at risk. Welcome, everyone. We're going to begin this half hour in Bangkok. The global economy has held its ground, but the resilience is under strain. Desita Sakhal has the details.
1: Bangkok, more than 15,000 of the world's leading economic minds in one building, confronting a growing list of problems and fewer easy answers. It is often known

0: is becoming increasingly complicated.
1: The economy has been resilient, but that resilience is reaching its limits. The task ahead is to get it to grow sustainably.
2: I think the headwind is basically uncertainties, especially for emerging markets, because we have multiple shocks, layers and layers of shocks. But of course, the tailwinds. We see AI is coming. A lot of countries are taking the ride with higher productivities, with higher investments. But then also we have to see whether that would translate to productivity going forward.
0: Because perhaps the greatest opportunity for global growth is also its biggest uncertainty. But so is the uncertainty surrounding it. Will AI create enough new jobs to replace those it takes away? Will AI create inclusive growth, or will some economies be left behind? And perhaps most importantly, how can its potential turn into real economic growth?
3: There are many questions no single forecast can settle. The IMF can estimate how much the world will produce, how quickly economies could expand, and where the risks are greatest. What it cannot predict is how governments, businesses, and consumers will respond to an economy where change is accelerating, but the direction is becoming harder to see.
0: Growth has not disappeared, but the world can no longer depend on the economic forces that shaped its past, because its future may rest on technologies whose full potential and consequences are still unknown. Dusita Sao Gao, CGTN, Bangkok, Thailand.
4: Over to Europe, where tens of thousands of people have joined rallies across France to back protesting high school students who are upset with conditions at public schools. Among them, Swedish activist Greta Thunberg. This movement is a major challenge for President Emmanuel Macron as his term begins to wind down. And with fresh nationwide demonstrations ahead, authorities and participants are wary of further violence. Owen Fairclough has the story.
5: That's a response. Supply teachers to be deployed to the most vulnerable, the most critical schools. You'll remember this movement originated some 2.5 weeks ago with rising anger among high school students. They're called the lycées in France, complaining about a lack of resources. That's teachers. Some unions say that around 50% of high schools in France have at least one teacher right now. But Macron went on to condemn the minority of violent protesters who've clashed with police, of course, raising concerns about police heavy-handedness. There are multiple investigations into that. There was a teenager in the city of Lens, not that far from here, 15-year-old, lost his hand after reportedly, but also the fact that France is facing looming budget cuts in some part to try and offset soaring debts that are now starting to concern international markets, a concern that France is simply living beyond its means. So it has to grapple with all of this right at the moment when students are demanding more from the government in terms of resources.
4: Owen Fairclough for us in France. Now, still in France, hackers have reportedly targeted hundreds of French supermarkets, causing refrigerators and freezers to overheat. Reuters says the temperatures climbed as high as 50 degrees Celsius overnight at major chains, including Carrefour and Intermarché. That caused food to spoil and also sparked fires. Intermarché's parent company says around 180 stores were hit, with food losses expected to reach several million euros. The U.S. ambassador to Greece, Kimberly Guilfoyle, has left her post after a series of misconduct allegations. The White House says it asked Guilfoyle to step down following reports. The reports allege she accepted lavish gifts and brought in a lobbyist to official meetings. Guilfoyle is denying any wrongdoing. 15-point consensus on trade, including an understanding on hybrid vehicle exports. We'll explain when we come back.

0: Welcome back, everyone. China and the European Union have agreed to stabilize trade relations and address disputes under World Trade Organization rules. Now, this follows trade talks in Beijing. As part of a 16-point of consensus, both sides reached an understanding on hybrid vehicle EU, while both sides strengthened cooperation on supply chains and export controls. Further discussions are scheduled in January ahead of another ministerial meeting set for March of 2020.
1: The rate quota could be based on average imports over three representative years without an import surge. For Chinese hybrid cars, that would amount to around 70,000 vehicles a year based on EU imports from 2022 to 2024. Under the understanding reached by the two sides, however, the baseline would be at least the 302,000 vehicles imported in 2025, with a fixed annual increase, giving Chinese manufacturers considerably more room to export to Europe.
2: This outcome is not only good news for Chinese car exporters, it also gives European businesses and consumers greater certainty and helps avoid sudden supply shortages. This reflects the first principle China upheld in the negotiations on hybrid cars.
1: Granted to other sources. The Commerce Ministry says the arrangement must comply with World Trade Organization rules. If the EU fails to honor the...
2: Both China and the EU want a stable and predictable environment for trade and investment cooperation, and both want to create favorable conditions for their businesses and consumers. Reaching this understanding shows that China has made every effort to safeguard the legitimate interests of its enterprises and secure better export conditions. It also benefits the European side, making this a win-win outcome.
1: MOFCOM says the Chinese side maintained an open and transparent approach throughout the consultations, while keeping close communication with Chinese and European automotive industry representatives. Experts say the understanding could help stabilize global trade and investment while demonstrating how bilateral negotiations can resolve trade disputes. Li Shuang.
0: Business. But beyond the festivities, the real focus is economic. Greece wants to deepen trade and investment ties with China, all the while keeping its commitments to the European Union. Evangela Sipsis has more.
3: A centuries-old Chinese opera, traditional performances,
4: Chinese consumers.
3: And now both sides want to take that relationship further. China is already Greece's third largest source of imports.
5: Importing a lot of Chinese imports, so we need to do the effort to grow more the Greek exports to China. We have a lot of Greek foods and Greek manufactured products that I think are going to be very interesting for Chinese companies and people to try.
3: The anniversary also comes as the European Union reviews its economic relationship with China, including questions over fair trade and competition. For Greece, the message is that closer economic ties with China can coexist with its responsibilities as an EU member.
6: Europe and China.
3: 20 years of partnership have laid the foundations. Now China and Greece are looking to turn those ties into new trade, investment, and opportunities for the future.

0: Evangelos Ipsos for CGTN, Athens.
1: And still to come, the hidden dangers of extreme weather, how the climate crisis is putting communities and global food supply chains at risk.
2: Images may appear to be identical, but looks can be deceiving. The difference is not always obvious. It has to be discovered. There are always different sides to a story. We put the focus on the details. To see more, to understand better. CGTN. See the difference.

0: failure, and we didn't know if he was going to survive.
1: Trevor eventually recovered. Investigators traced his illness to contamination
2: at products before they reached shelves.
1: Extreme weather patterns, from wildfires to El Nino, are raising new questions about how these conditions may affect the food supply. Scientists say changes in temperature, rainfall, and water availability can create new risks across farms and the wider food system.
0: So it is starting to gather, and that can get into the food chain.
1: For consumers, repeated outbreaks can make even an ordinary meal feel unsafe.
3: You hear that, it's like, well, where do you go? What do, other than grow your own? That's not possible for a lot of people.
1: Glenn Curado has spent decades in the food business and says consumers shouldn't become overly anxious.
4: I think overall everything is safe. You know, when I was growing up, they had the same thing, I'm sure. But we just didn't, you know, bother with it. We just got sick and then like...
1: At the same time, staffing cutbacks at the U.S. Food and Drug Administration and Centers for Disease.
5: To say, you know, that the same level of workers that we had last year would have prevented this.
1: The challenge now is keeping food safety systems ahead of a range of risks, from contamination and outbreaks to the added pressures of extreme weather and a changing climate. Marta Markovitz, CGTN, Los Angeles, California.
6: Investment and an associate professor at the Columbia Climate School.
7: And one of the things that's distinct about the impacts on food safety and on health is that these affect global supply chains. The food that we eat in New York comes from all over the world. So this is not bound by specific regions where the impacts happen. And as your segments and pathogens into closer contact with people, the rains and the floods are spreading manure and sewage into our irrigation and drinking water. And that's just a few. The storage of food in damp places, or the failure of cold storage to keep our food cold in the value chain. So there are just many, many ways. And it's a global chain, actually. So it doesn't matter where the impact happens, it's going to affect people around the world.
6: So we're on into 2027. But talk about the dangers specifically, because we saw that one child, fighting for his life, which was terrifying. And then
7: cold chains. The thing is that this is going to, first of all, we're going to need a lot more tracing, a lot more testing if we really want to be able to track all of this. And then we also should be mindful that both the incidence and the impact are going to fall differently across value chains. So here in the United States, we will want to do a lot more testing, buffers, investment, and so on.
6: So the things you're talking about will take staff. It will take government staff. It will take staff overseas. It's the things that USAID used to provide.
7: It will take global cooperation, which this country should do for the safety of our own population, because it is also the World Health Organization and other UN agencies that are designed, and not just UN agencies, but we have mechanisms to discuss and to trace disease vectors, food safety issues, understand these vectors and to work with their partners around the world. And without that, we are more vulnerable. So
6: yeah.
7: So this is yet another case in which cutting our government.
6: Hunger.
7: Right. That is the worst of the worst, because they're struggling with hunger, but they also don't have access to sanitation, to clean drinking water. And they usually, those communities also don't have access to good health systems. So being already vulnerable, not having access to food, having unsanitary conditions, and then not having good health care, that something can absolutely kill you, kill children there that would never happen in the developed world. It's devastating, and we shouldn't let it happen.
6: Well, thanks for that. And that's our program.

0: while foreign visitors are also experiencing deeper into China, exploring deeper into China. By the end of the holiday, total cross-regional passenger trips were estimated at over 2 billion, with the latest figures pointing to strong activities into shopping, tourism, entertainment, and inbound travel. So beyond the
1: Autumn Festival and National Day holidays into one extended break, nearly half of those travelers are staying away for more than 8 days. Data from me.
2: And this is my first time visiting Yan'an. We originally planned to visit some of the bigger tourist attractions, but we didn't expect to end up in Yan'an. Then we saw a Sichuan opera.
3: Nice. The trip to the village has been spectacular, and the food here has been amazing.
1: As the holiday draws to a close, the numbers point to more than just a travel boom. They reflect a growing appetite for longer journeys, richer experiences, and more diverse ways of spending.
4: Well, I think, first of all, the theory that Chinese consumers don't want to spend the money, that theory is certainly bankrupt.

0: that dialect, which is very interesting.
1: Very good. And now one striking feature of this holiday season is the rise of experience-based consumption. So Claire, let me ask you about this, because during the first 3 days alone, passenger traffic at 78 major shopping streets and commercial districts increased over 3% year on year, and increasingly being grouped together. So from the perspective of international business in China, how significant is this shift from goods towards experiences and services?
2: It's extremely significant. Thank you for having me on the show, Wang Guan. It's absolutely pivotal. One of my clients who was visiting recently, he said that, I said, why do you keep coming to China? And he said, to remain, they're always full. I can see Waldorf Astoria through this window. It's full every night. Hilton, 500 hotels. People, China is...
1: Now, Daryl, let me ask you about this. You're based in Australia, a favorite destination for Chinese tourists. And altogether, the Chinese tourists during this holiday season are reaching more than not just Australian cities, but 3,800 cities around the world. While booking for flights on routes longer than 8,000 kilometers, Chinese tourism mean for Australia, first of all, and also for the wider global economy?
3: Let's take it in the reverse. The growth of long-haul tourism takes place against a background of rising airfare prices, which many in the industry feared would lead to a downturn in demand. So the return...
1: For expats, foreign friends visiting China, I mean, Russian arrivals increased by more than 170%, while tourists from the UK, but in China, they're categorized as third-tier, fourth-tier cities. What does all this tell us about the role of inbound tourism for the Chinese economy?
0: Well, first of all, I really want to resonate what Claire has just said about being relevant by coming to China. And when I graduated from my graduate school, my supervisor, dissertation supervisor told me, he said, look, in the 19th century, you go to Paris. You know, this is the city where activities happen. Yes, it's already happening in Shanghai and other cities in China. And that's why it's so attractive to foreigners to come into our country. And I have a special few things to say about the Russians. I actually, as you know, I just came back from the Valdai annual event in Moscow. One thing noticeable to me is that first of all, there are 6 daily flights between Moscow and Beijing, and they are packed, and even more flights on this flight. So obviously, a lot of people from Russia are coming to China, and on top of this, is also quite understandable because of the sanction and the Middle East countries as well as Southeastern countries, and then China. So you see a lot of people coming from Russia, and I think it's
1: actual tours. And medical tourism, so on and so forth. And all put together, how do you think all these tourism engagement?
2: You need to come to Shanghai, you need to come to Beijing, because just where I live, I'm next to New Development Bank. So there's a cluster of people from the BRICS countries living. The people who live in my block, my neighbor's from Brazilian, he speaks 7 languages, he's an interpreter in the bank. Now he travels endlessly. Justice is the people whose family have been multi-generational travelers come to China because Chinese are traders. So people begin to really question not only what's going on in China, but their home country. And also, just to your point, Wang Guan, if it's not Instagrammable, if it's not Xiaohongshuable, they're not going to do it. So the experience has to simultaneously be aesthetically pleasing, but culturally entertaining. And China really offers you that. I think about, the novels have been written by British people here, like Noel Coward. I mean, he was inspired to write Private Langrelaar. You think about Lost Horizon, and that's about really being in the foothills of the Himalayas, isn't it, for multinational meetings, and that's why I choose China.

0: China for mine.
1: I'm so glad you're enjoying, genuinely enjoying your life here. Dara, do you resonate with your friends and neighbors and communities around you that how the China travels have changed their feelings and perceptions about China at all?
2: This is very important. Visa policies reshape the tourist map. Visa policies sit at the core of tourism growth. The easier it is to visit a country, then the greater for Chinese tourists, because often tight travel schedules imposed by official holiday periods like Golden Week make the visa policy of the destination country a critical factor.
1: Yeah, I cannot imagine Australia made it visa free for Chinese tourists. I mean, my guess is.
3: So I think, you know, at the same time, we certainly welcome more foreign tourists coming to China, which are, you know, interpreted as exports. But when it comes to Chinese tourists going abroad, I think we should also encourage. I mean, that's really imports to China in services. Imports export, the only country that hosts a imports expo to promote imports. That's very rare. And we do this really out of the concern for trying to balance.
4: Come with China to trade with the world because it's a global hub. I'll just give you two case studies, one from Canton Fair. My brother used to come to Canton Fair 2002. Friendly. There's a Chinese saying, stopping somebody making money in China is equivalent to killing their parents. People take business seriously. And that's why I love China, because they don't care what color you are. They don't care what culture you are. They don't care if they don't speak the language. They are going to work with you if there's a win-win outcome. China, you don't got, what you don't want is for your competitor to be China charged and for your company to be China negative. Because look at who's the Prime Minister of Britain? Burnham, right? Andy Burnham. Why was Manchester growing at 5? It's a quick business trip into England if you want to avoid Heathrow. So everybody knows that if you've got the China charge to your company, you can beat your CEOs, and I mean capable entrepreneurs who are quietly making a lot of money with a Chinese partner. They're not shouting about it on the TV, but quietly the competitive advantage today is a Chinese partner, period.
1: So good to know that we have direct flights from between Beijing and Manchester. I'm sure a lot of football fans would love to travel to Manchester if City makes it to the UEFA Champions League semi or even final.
4: Yeah, that's true.
1: Now, Dara, how do you see, you know, exhibitions such as CIIE attracting more Australian businesses, and also the Canton Fair, of course, down south, attracting more Australian businesses and professionals coming into China?
2: CIIE is particularly important because it's about China importing from the rest of the world. The people who attend CIIE are looking to access the China market. So, as we were talking earlier, it's not a one-way trade of China exporting to the world. China also imports from the world. The MICE industry, the meeting and convention industry, is important and it's become available. There are more exhibitors, there are more attendees. It's an opportunity for Western business to go and see exactly what is available in the China environment. Now, Canton Fair is slightly different. Canton Fair is a direct supplier to business environment. CIIE takes a broader strategic perspective, looking at the imports that China is looking for to be able to continue its internal economic expansion.

0: thousands of children who lost limbs in Israeli strikes. The anguish of one teen grappling with his new reality. And ahead of the U.S. midterms, record-breaking spending by big donors are in Washington. 11 sailors are missing in the Black Sea after drones hit two cargo ships off the coast of Bulgaria, a NATO member. This is the second such incident in a week. One of the vessels targeted is Ukrainian-owned. Despite these and other attacks, Ukraine's foreign minister insists Washington is still sharing intelligence with Kyiv. Megumi Lim is in the Ukrainian capital.
1: Well, Ukraine's foreign minister, Andriy Sybiha, has made some pretty strong comments about these drone strikes against the two vessels out in the Black Sea. As you said, one of the vessels largely survived the drone attack and managed to evacuate all crew members. But unfortunately, the other vessel that was struck sank. And at this point, 11 crew members remain missing. And so Foreign Minister Sybiha has blamed Russia for these attacks. And he is calling these attacks, quote, Moscow's deliberate disregard for civilian lives and maritime security in the Black Sea. And he's also said that the Black Sea is a lifeline for global food security and that Russia is attacking it to weaponize hunger and hold the world hostile in the Black Sea, but it's also repeatedly targeting Ukrainian ports and port infrastructure. And as a result, it is important to add that this year, Kyiv is saying that millions of tons of grain remain trapped in storage, unable to reach countries across Europe, the Middle East, Asia, and Africa. And indeed, the Black Sea has become an even more dangerous place over the past 12 months. According to the Maritime Risk Management Group, OMRI, at least 45 vessels have been struck in the Black Sea over the past 12 months, even in areas that were previously not listed as high risk. And in fact, Ukrainians of sanctioned goods. Now, Turkey has tried to intervene and has called on both Moscow and Kyiv to impose a moratorium on these attacks. But unfortunately, so far, we have dangerous place.
0: Megumi Lim reporting. Well, just days ago, President Trump claimed Russia and Ukraine had actually agreed to an energy ceasefire. Well, it apparently caught Kyiv and the Kremlin off guard. Ukraine's president says several energy sites have come under fire since then, including a Tuesday attack with Russian ballistic missiles. Dasha Chernyshova is in Moscow.
2: Well, indeed, the Kremlin spokesman has been commenting on that possible energy ceasefire. Dmitry Peskov said that the talks are ongoing. However, he refused to confirm whether Russia has agreed to that ceasefire or not. So we understand that at this stage, the talks are indeed continuing. But also, the Kremlin said that it has no knowledge of the American plans to share its intelligence with Ukraine, something that is of paramount importance to the Ukrainian side and something that the Ukrainians have confirmed they have not received. Meanwhile, we're also hearing from the Kremlin the statements related to the energy deal, diesel deal between Russia and the United States, in which Moscow says that the EU sanctions and European actions can actually derail this deal. And Russia is also taking the note that European countries themselves are still buyers of the Russian energy and buying that quite actively. Otherwise, Moscow says it says we've also seen the string of attacks against the Russian side. The three people were reported to have been killed in the Belgrade region, while 16 others have been wounded. We also hearing about a school being hit by the debris of the Ukrainian drones falling down in the Kaluga region near this city of Masalsk. This school has been closed. The students have been transmitted to the distance education. And also, we are hearing from the representatives of the Russian Foreign Ministry who say that between the 5th and the 11th of October, at least 52 Russian nationals, including children, died because of the Ukrainian attacks on the Russian territory.
0: After Houthi rebels launched deadly back-to-back strikes on Riyadh's international airport, which remains closed, the Houthis have warned any strikes will be met with a harsh and painful response. The renewed fighting has put Yemen's health sector under growing strain. Medicine and medical supplies are in short supply, and facilities. Randy is in Sana'a.
3: Under the watchful eye of medical staff, these conjoined twin girls are spending their first days of life at Sana'a's Sabin Hospital. Their family hopes they can be transferred abroad for treatment. The twins share several inter organs and require specialized surgery, but one of Sana'a's largest hospitals lacks the equipment.

0: but needed for delicate and complex surgeries.
1: Unfortunately, congenital abnormalities have increased significantly in Yemen due to the use of prohibited weapons. Most of these cases come to us from Hajjah and Sada governorates, or even from the capital Sana'a, particularly from areas that have been hit with prohibited weapons.
0: In another word, a shortage of medicines and medical supplies is making it increasingly difficult for Nasim Subhan, a patient with kidney failure, to get the treatment she needs. Dialysis centers in Sana'a are also under growing pressure, accepting more patients than they can treat. Resources and restrictions on access to treatment and supplies have made the situation worse. According to the World Health Organization, only around 60% of Yemen's health facilities are fully operational. The WHO estimates some 19 million people will need health assistance this year. In Yemen, mounting pressures in the healthcare sector are making it increasingly difficult for patients.
2: Now, where Israeli forces carried out daytime raids in Ramallah and Al-Bire. No details from Israel, but Palestinians say two people were hurt, including a first were also deployed, restricting access to the nearby medical complex, one of the largest hospitals in Ramallah. Dozens of troops and armored vehicles were seen patrolling and teens daily hardships as he waits for prosthetic limbs.
3: I feel a burning pain inside me because I'm disabled. Camp to Al Nazar neighborhood, and from there to the Nizarat area. A bomb exploded near me while I was walking like any normal person. I watch other children passing by. I used to go to the sea with them. It breaks my heart to see them swimming while I can only sit and watch. This is where I was hit by shrapnel and suffered fractures. I can't see through this eye. I'm exhausted. My mother and father are elderly and they can't carry me. When my friends get together to play football or go swimming, it reminds me of how I used to go to the sea and swim long distances. Now I broad. This is my right.
2: Still ahead, breaking down the cost of U.S. midterm elections, how much has been spent, and where the money is coming from when we return.
4: I see a country on the move.
5: There is my opportunity.
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9: Modern vitality, born of ancient civilizations. Asia exemplifies diversity in its best sense and welcomes changes at the fastest pace. Asia Today brings you the headlines from the most populous continent, puts in focus politics, economies, and faces, and takes you on a tour of the sights from the region and beyond.

Join the conversation.

0: Four days after Panama was jolted by a strong earthquake, hundreds of aftershocks are still being felt. No reports of deaths. At least 27 people were hurt and 1,000 homes damaged. Families in some of the hardest hit communities have lost their homes and are now facing heavy rains. Michelle Begay is there.
1: Jose Villarreal was at work when two powerful earthquakes struck Panama Friday. His childhood home, where he grew up with his grandmother, had collapsed. To his great relief, his family escaped injury.
2: We've seen what happened in Colombia and Venezuela, where families lost loved ones. That's a much greater pain. Here, the losses are material. Thank God my family is safe.
1: It is a sentiment repeated across Panama, where no earthquake-related deaths have been reported, but the material losses are substantial.
3: Across Panama, more than 1,000 homes and some 650 schools have been affected. Public buildings and infrastructure have also suffered significant damage, leaving communities facing the difficult task of assessing what can be repaired and what will need to be rebuilt. And for many families, the emergency is far from over.
1: We traveled to Tonosí, near the earthquake's epicenter, where the destruction is particularly visible. Families are sleeping outside damaged homes. And now, Panama's rainy season is adding another hardship, exposing those without adequate shelter to heavy downpours. By Monday, more than 400 aftershocks had been recorded since Friday. A magnitude 6.4 earthquake struck Monday evening. For residents already afraid to return home, each new tremor brings renewed uncertainty.
4: Obviously, if we go back to work, it will be with a lot of fear, because we are always wondering when the next tremor will be. You will notice everyone here feels the same. Nobody wants to go back inside and have this happen again. We'd rather stay here, sleep here, where we can get out if it happens again, and leave the rest to God.
1: As the rain poured down, Librada gathered with family and neighbors she has known since childhood. Under improvised tents, they prepared a meal with food they say local businesses donated. Families who survive on modest earnings face great challenges ahead.
5: Here in the interior, wages are very low. Losing your home and starting from scratch is extremely difficult for most people. We need support from the government.
1: Families are sharing what they have, waiting for the ground to settle and for the chance to start rebuilding. Michelle Begas, CGTN, Tonosí, Panama.
0: The U.S. is facing the largest measles outbreak in more than three decades. The state of Pennsylvania reported a sixth death linked to the disease. The latest victim had several underlying health conditions, including a previous measles guilfoil, to resign following reports she sought a $100,000 payment from a Trump donor in exchange for access to senior administration officials just days before her confirmation hearings. Other reports allege she accepted lavish gifts and brought a lobbyist into official meetings. Guilfoil denies any wrongdoing. Most expensive on record, with corporations, outside groups and billionaires like Elon Musk pouring money into the fight. CGTN's Jim Smellman has more.
6: See, my prediction is
7: the world's richest man is now likely the biggest donor in the U.S. midterm elections. Elon Musk has already spent at least $366 million.
8: Political candidates and our political system, principally because it is money that gives you access to people in the United States. And it might be through TV ads, it might be through direct marketing on their cell phones.
7: A significant portion of that money comes from political action committees, or PACs, groups separate from campaigns that can raise unlimited amounts of money from wealthy individuals, companies, and organizations. Some of it anonymously, springing from a 2010 Supreme Court ruling known as Citizens United.
8: Citizens United didn't prohibit dark money from being contributed to candidates. What does dark money mean? Dark money means
7: money advantage and are outspending Democrats on ads, but not always seeing a payoff. In the Texas Senate race, polls showed Democrat James Tallarico leading over Republican Ken Paxton, despite being outspent nearly 3-1. And the closer we get to Election Day, the less impact ads and money may have.

0: amazing success, and they have, I'm not convinced that the differential above that line tells us much about the outcomes.
1: And that may be good news for Democrats who are being outspent but appear to have the momentum, largely because voters are blaming President Trump and the Republicans for high prices driven by tariffs and the ongoing...
2: As we get it. Now to France, no end to student protests or violent confrontations there. Police used tear gas and water cannons to break up a crowd, restore sparking some fires and causing a lot of food to spoil. No one has claimed responsibility and investigators have yet to identify. Coming up, from smart factories to cutting edge robotics, a look at the technology transforming manufacturing at the world's largest industrial fair. We'll take you to Shanghai next.
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0: pens and show you how the cash in your pocket can have a wide-reaching effect. Because money makes the world go round.
1: This exhibition of its kind is underway in Shanghai. The China International Industry Fair has more than 3,000 registered exhibitors. Chen Tong is there and got a look at the latest advances.
2: This is a mechanical arm using the so-called multi-contact interaction technology. In other words, any part of the arm is sensitive to the...
3: It delivers robust safety when the robotic arm interacts with humans. At the same time, it enables much more natural human-robot interaction.
2: Robots are far from the only tech Chinese firms are presenting at a show. This full ocean depth launch and recovery system won a China International...
4: If we hadn't developed these technologies, we would have had to import equipment worth nearly 1 billion yuan. Moving forward, it will be deployed on various research vessels and...
5: At the exhibition, rather than competing, these exhibitors are working together towards a greener and a smarter future.
2: And just last week, China issued guidelines on developing new quality productive forces. These guidelines outline 19 key measures covering the integration of sci-tech and industrial... Chen Tong, CGTN, Shanghai.
1: And that is the world today. Thank you for watching. I'm Asiye Namdar. For more news anytime, visit our website, cgtn.com.

These people are not dancing, but making a silk unique to China known as Xiang Yun Sha or tea silk. Few people have greater respect.

0: Catherine first encountered tea silk in 2000. Her friend told her that it came from China, so she decided to leave Paris and head there. In China, she thought she could easily buy the fabric in markets, but hardly anyone in Beijing even knew what it was. That was also when she met her future husband, who took her to different cloth markets on his bike in search of the fabric. This is her tea silk collection. Because it's a handmade fabric, flaws are almost inevitable. A perfect piece of tea silk is a rarity. The Beijing fashion doesn't have enough tea silk. She decides to go to Guangdong and meet her business partner, Zhou Xiaogang, to see if he has some perfect tea silk. She also wants to talk with the textile workers to see if she can find new inspiration.
1: There's
2: no Xiaogang.
1: There's
2: one.
1: There's
2: one.
1: There's
2: one. But why
1: one-sided?
2: It's one-sided.

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1: Only staff are allowed into this workshop for making tea silk, but Catherine can come here to visit Mr. Lu. Of all the people she knows, Lu is the most familiar with silk. He is in charge of the production, research, and development of tea silk.
2: When you look at him, you don't blink. The silk is very valuable. 行我一步都唔得，好複雜㗎。

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Mr. Liu makes all the tea silk that Catherine uses. These gray pieces of yarn all have colorful names, such as Victory,

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0: But she isn't satisfied with the color. Mr. Liang is the most senior worker at Zhou Xiaogang's factory, so she decides to consult. He
1: smells it, he touches it, he tastes it. You work anywhere for 1 week, can learn it. This is impossible.
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1: 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Just like people, natural dyeing goes through the four seasons of the year and is sensitive to the changes in wind, rain, sunshine.

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1: The connection between the Pearl River and tea silk was established 500 years ago. Tea silk is produced only in Guangdong because only the local river, mud, and people.

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1: And of course, with silk, you always expect something very, very soft and flowing. And this was totally new to me.
2: 在它的一个横向的一块布里边，你能感到很多层次的颜色的层次。你看它的时候，我觉得你就非常想摸一下，就想知道一下，哎，什么感觉？我觉得它找了一个很好的一个那个把两个国家或者两个文化结合的那么一个方式。
3: For Catherine, every dress is a work of art. It has to be functional, not just decorative. Catherine believes that when people put on clothes made with tea silk, because of the unique way it's made, they can feel the value of the silk.

0: On Monday, federal officers searched the Washington, D.C. home of Democratic Representative Ilhan Omar at roll call and host of the Equal Time podcast. Thank you, everyone, for being with us. Mary, let's start with the search of Ilhan Omar's home by federal agents. She is a Democratic U.S. House member, and like all other members of the House, she will be contesting her seat in the...
1: Close to the election, which breaks the tradition of having these kind of things happen. We don't know what the charges are, and so we will have to wait and see if charges are brought. We've seen in the past that a lot of actions like this have been taken by the current Justice Department without having charges brought or having them thrown out when they get to court to say that, oh, you know, this person is fraudulent, is corrupt. And they've also been talking about

0: denaturalizing American citizens that they don't like for quite a long time. So we'll have to see how it plays out. She's been getting a lot of support in Minnesota. Apparently, she's quite good at constituent services, and her, the folks who vote for her like her, so I don't think it will affect that. But it will create a headline as well and give the Republican base what they want. Of course, it has to compete with other headlines about corruption. I think he also is asking Kimberly Guilfoyle, the Greek ambassador, will actually try to compete with it. So I don't know what the facts are, but at this point, no one knows. But we can see if her lawyers say that this is a weaponization against something, someone they have been attacking for quite some time, they would will have a good case. He just spoke about
1: enemies as well. What are your thoughts on what has happened to her at this stage of the campaign, the election trial?
2: Yeah, I think it's very interesting, the the sudden cry of Democrats worrying about weaponization. I think what we're seeing is that all political marriages merit scrutiny. Does that mean it should happen before the election? Does that mean that it's inherent weaponization? No, but it gives the appearance of it. But more importantly, for the election, again, Mary's right on this. This is red meat to the base. I don't see this so much as desperation on the part of Republicans. What I see this is not to go out and vote. And rather, this is something they want to see, much like the expansion of deportations for people beyond criminal, illegal aliens or criminal aliens. So in poll after poll, that prices are and inflation are the most important things, the economy. So this is definitely down there, but this is red meat to the base. And, yeah, you know, we'll see if that motivates them, that excites them, or that it gets dismissed, because we still haven't seen what the charges are.
1: Minnesota has already started voting, and as Jaden says, this may be red meat to the base, but is it a legitimate way of campaigning so close to the election?
3: Congress's home, just 3 weeks before Election Day, will have that kind of effect on the electorate. I can't remember the last such time anything has happened outside of all the stuff we went through when Biden was in office with Trump. But we shouldn't do comparisons here. I think, let's remember, the Justice Department has confirmed it's part of an ongoing criminal and from. They spent years publicly attacking Omar and then floating these kind of same allegations. I think, let's be clear here. Traditionally, the Justice Department isn't putting its thumb on the scale. I think doing this now with the House majority on the line and Omar on the ballot is going to be read through that lens no matter what the eventual.
1: 2016, we had the former director of the FBI, James Comey, release details of an investigation into one of the candidates. That was a presidential election, Hillary Clinton. He released details just before that election. But looking at this instance, what is the message that it sends to the country?
4: Well, from my point of view, it's not simply about the elections. It's it is time to coincide with the elections, and it is designed to motivate the racist wing of the Trump voting base. But, you know, there's an effort by the Trump administration to suppress the viewpoint of those people in society, in America, whether they're in Congress or whether they're labor leaders or community organizers or peace activists. It's a wide range. It's not the Department of Justice. It's the Department of Political Targeting. And as a consequence, Ilhan Omar right now is the victim. It's also very racist. And it's also promoting the idea that people of color, black people, people from Africa, people who are Muslims are somehow aliens and somehow not anymore. Maybe some sliver of the mega base does, but not most people.
1: Okay, Brian, I want to stay with you, and I want to turn to the role that immigration will play in the upcoming election. We just had an incident last week when a 28-year-old man, Oscar Belgol, was shot in his car by an ICE agent. His 5-year-old child was in the back seat. There's been outrage, and a federal judge has barred the government from deporting him. I mean, that's just one incident of many that we've seen over the past few months. How do you see this administration's immigration policies influencing the outcome of the election?
4: Well, I think the people from all walks of life in Minnesota, there was a general strike on January 23rd and another nationwide general strike on January 30th. People around the country are mortified and horrified and angry that this immigration policy is being carried out by the Trump administration. Immigrants are not the problem. That's not the
0: really. They also are talking about affordability, prices, health care, very bread and butter, kitchen table issues, also elected in 2024, that has become a weakness with the way it has been carried out. We had a Charlotte's Web, so-called immigration enforcement here in Charlotte, North Carolina, and they were just, and the community rebelled, you know, little old ladies in churches.

0: were meeting and blowing their whistles because of how their neighbors were targeted. And here in North Carolina, of course, which is a purple state, although not, Trump has won it, but in very close elections, we have a senatorial race that could help determine who controls, which party controls the Senate. Michael Whatley is the Republican because it's an open seat because Tom Tillis isn't running again, the Republican. Yeah. But his opponent is very strong, a former two-term governor, Roy Cooper, never lost an election. J.D. Vance, Donald mm-hmm. Trump, and Melania Trump have been to the state. And of course, we hear that maybe Republicans are taking the money out because the polls look pretty good for Cooper. And next door in South Carolina,
1: yeah.
0: Darlene Graham, of course, the sister of Lindsey Graham, and it's a surprisingly close race with her Democratic opponent because of her lack of knowledge yeah. of debates and so forth, although it is a very red state. So I think, and Georgia also, you have Senator John Ossoff, who's made quite, and we see that as the former panelist was talking about, a lot of the enforcement on immigration has been against Black and brown folks, mm-hmm. many of whom are, some of whom are citizens, and that has not played well. So, yeah, I mean, I think there are other states people are looking at that are saying they may not be as solidly Republican as people have thought. We'll see how that plays out, but the Republican Party has had to put resources in these states that they thought were
2: standing. Right, argued for far more aggressive immigration enforcement, and certainly we can debate the optics of how it has been executed thus far. But and so now, though Republicans have not been successful on those issues, they are voters are not necessarily sold on the alternative for Democrats, which is why you see these conflicting Senate polls and things within margins of error across states like Minnesota, which should not be in the margin of error for a Democrat. What we're seeing is really that the voters are looking at both parties and saying, you guys don't have a message. And this is something that I think we've spoken about before. Going into the 60-day sprint, the party should have solidified their messages, and they really haven't. Democrats are just saying they're all the alternative to Republicans, but voters are not that short in their memory of recognizing that the alternative was not good 2 years ago. Why is it good now? And Republicans' answer yeah. is everything is great and rosy. There is no problem, even though you guys are dissatisfied. Keep choosing us. Voters are looking at that yeah. and saying, I really don't know where to go. And so that's why the calculus is motivate the base on the right. And the left
1: point there when he says that, you know, Democrats are telling us what they are against, but not telling us what they're for.
3: Yeah, I 100% agree. I think I agree with Jayden. If there was any kind of impactful messaging from the Democratic Party that said, look, we have a program to make the lives of working class people better. We have a program to make sure that your kid can afford to go to college. We have a program to make sure that when they get out of college, they have a path forward with a decent job. We have a program so that the young people who are between the age of 18 and 29, only 3% of them are able to buy their own home. The Democrats have done none of that because I believe they are wedded to the same banks and corporations, the same economic model that Trump has supported. So there isn't really a differentiation of a meaningful type. None. If you go out and ask the masses of people in this country, what's the parties of Wall Street?
1: Rena, we've just heard that the world's richest man, Elon Musk, is spending something like $276 million to help Republicans in these midterm elections. We know that the polls are showing that the Democrats have made some gains in the run-up to the election, but do you think an infusion of this kind of money is going to shift the needle in favor of the Republicans?
4: Well, it's no secret that Elon Musk has become the largest known individual donor in this midterm cycle. He's put something like $366 million into the 2026 races so far, and just $276 million of that came just since July. The Senate Leadership Fund, which is that main super PAC that supports Republican Senate candidates. This is because there are races like Ken Paxton's in Texas, going to Texas in recent weeks. This is very unusual. But In terms of, again, the money, for Elon Musk, this is a bigger outlay than what he spent in 2024. And it comes after he said earlier that he planned to pull back. So the practical effect is really that Republicans have more resources to flood competitive markets and to run field operations at a time when the underlying environment is already tough for them on prices and on Trump's approval. I think from a practical based at the grocery store and at the gas pump. So I'll just be clear. This is a very clear business overlay here as well. House Democrats have talked about
0: went into Iran and he didn't get congressional approval. So they really do put that on him and his administration. And they know that that is affecting costs at home and also lives. They can see the folks who do serve in the military and even those who don't can see what happened to the folks who are serving on the veterans and the military members and the USS Lincoln and how that's straining our resources as a country and our military. And we have Pete Hegseth, who is, I think, a very controversial Secretary of Defense, who is talking less about getting out of the war and strategy than about public executions. So I think, yes, people are making those connections about war, our foreign entanglements, and foreign policies. So yeah, I also think we haven't talked about the gerrymandering. And of course, so many districts are solid districts and not competitive. And will that lessen Republican losses, or will some of these gerrymanders backfire in places?

0: Places like Texas, where many Hispanic voters who would turn to the Republican Party are now looking at the economy and the violence of some immigration encounters and saying, well, maybe we aren't Republican voters. So, yeah, there are many issues. But yes, foreign policy, I think, will be a piece of it, both for the value of it and the principles of it, and also how it's affecting our lives here at home.
1: Brian, what are your thoughts on how these foreign wars are going to impact the elections here? We just had President Trump actually announce that he's done a deal with Russia to import 300,000 barrels of tons of diesel, rather, to bring the price of diesel down. I mean, this is a country that was sanctioned by the United States just not so long ago.
2: Well, I think for voters, the Ukraine war will mean less than the war in the Middle East. And you know, if we think about the last couple of years, the political terrain in the United States shifted because public opinion shifted regarding Palestine and Gaza and the genocide committed against the people of Gaza, paid for by U.S. taxpayers without their consent. But that narrative has changed. Then the Israelis and the United States going in an unprovoked war against Iran that's killed thousands of people, many casualties now among U.S. sweeping this. We wouldn't even really be discussing this in the same way. But that said, the Trump administration's war policies, its foreign policies, its policies of aggression, its attack on Venezuela, the sanctions on Cuba, the terrible blockade on Cuba, all of this is being looked at by people around the country.
3: Expect, should Democrats win the House, is a little less so. More likely, the real danger for the Trump administration is investigations and committees that are established to look into various things and decisions the administration has done. While, you know, both Mary and Brian are correct on the analysis about the Iran war and the Ukraine war, I would argue that so far the electorate has not had those as priorities in the polling. Of course, lack of congressional approval and how it has been prosecuted. It has been messaged and telegraphed and is an optical failure of deaths related to immigration enforcement. Those are the immediate risks. But more long term, obviously, the president will be unable to expect that the government will shut down. I think that is a fairly likely outcome should Democrats have one or both houses.
1: Yeah.
3: Because the president has no need to compromise once he is a fully lame duck, and Democrats will want to exert.

0: Rescues search for missing crew members after two ships are hit by drones off the coast. Thousands of children who lost limbs in Israeli strikes. The anguish of one teen grappling with his new reality. Hello there, thanks so much for joining us. I'm Mike Walter in Washington, D.C. 11 sailors are missing in the Black Sea after drones hit two cargo ships off the coast of NATO member Bulgaria. This is the second such incident in a week. One of the vessels targeted is Ukrainian-owned. Despite these and other attacks, Ukraine's foreign minister has confirmed that Washington is still sharing intel with Kyiv. Megumi Lim has reaction from Kyiv.
1: Well, Ukraine's foreign minister, Andriy Sybiha, has made some pretty strong comments about these drone strikes against the two vessels out in the Black Sea. As you said, one of the vessels largely survived the drone attack. Now, the Ukrainian infrastructure ministry has also commented on these attacks many times in the past. It has said that Russia isn't just targeting these vessels out in the Black Sea, but it's also repeatedly targeting Ukrainian ports and port infrastructure. And as a result, it is important to add that this year, Kyiv is 45 vessels have been struck in the Black Sea over the past 12 months, even in areas that were previously not listed as high risk. And in fact, Ukraine is also striking Russian vessels, specifically the Russian Shadow Fleet. And Ukraine has justified these attacks by saying that it is trying to choke off Russian exports.
0: Off guard, Ukraine's president says several energy sites have come under fire since that time, including a Tuesday attack with Russian ballistic missiles. Dasha Chernyshova has reaction.
2: He refused to confirm whether Russia has agreed to that ceasefire or not. So we understand that at this stage, the talks are indeed continuing. But also the Kremlin said that it has no knowledge of the American plans to share its intelligence.

0: with Ukraine, something that is of paramount importance to the Ukrainian side and something that Russia and the United States, in which Moscow says that the EU sanctions and European actions can actually derail this deal. And Russia is also taking the next and the 11th of October, at least 52 Russian nationals, including children, died because of the Ukrainian attacks on the Russian territory.
1: Dasha Chernyshova reporting for us. In this Saudi Houthi conflict, a ballistic missile strike is reported on a building at the headquarters of the giant Saudi state oil company. The Aramco complex is located in the eastern city of Dhahran. A fire is reported, but no casualties. Tuesday, the Saudis struck an oil facility in Yemen.

0: are also under growing pressure, accepting more patients than they can treat.
1: We are lacking many things, such as transportation.
0: This has made the situation worse. According to the World Health Organization, only around 60% of Yemen's health facilities are fully operational. The WHO estimates some 19 million people will need health assistance this year. In Yemen, mounting pressures in the healthcare sector are making it increasingly difficult for patients to access the treatment they need. For many, the cost of care adds to the burden. Yabel Fendi, CGTN, Sanaa.
2: To the occupied West Bank, where Israeli forces carried out daytime raids.

0: as well. The World Health Organization says children account for 25% of people in Gaza who've lost limbs in Israeli bombings. Gaza now has the highest number of child amputees per capita in the entire world. Our next story follows one child's daily hardships as he waits for prosthetic limbs.
1: I feel a burden. My name is Mohammed Surur. I'm from Jabalia refugee camp. I was displaced from the camp to Al Nazar neighborhood and from there to the Nizara area. A bomb exploded near me while I was walking like any normal person. I woke up from a coma 2 weeks later. I'd lost function in one of my hands. I couldn't move my legs. I'd lost sight in one eye. I watch other children passing by.

0: ولا شغلة ولا عملة.
1: I want to receive treatment abroad. This is my right.
2: G reports.
3: With a heavy hammer in his bare hands, Ahmed Al-Kafarna spends a grueling day pressing concrete blocks and extracting steel from the ruins of Gaza's destroyed buildings. Steel is one of the essential construction materials whose entry into Gaza remains restricted by Israel. Ahmed and his fellow workers struggle daily to earn a living, breaking apart tons of concrete slabs from war-damaged homes.
4: This was never my line of work. Before the war, I was a student and a farmer. The war destroyed our lives and took away job opportunities. I was forced into this dangerous and exhausting work to provide for my family and keep us going.
3: More than a million displaced Palestinians are living in tents, many of them worn out. As winter approaches, Mohammed Abu Zahir is using steel recovered from the rubble to build.
5: The people of Gaza are now suffering very much because there's no start for the reconstruction process of the damaged buildings in all Gaza Strip. This is causing a lot of problems, and people are still living in tents, and the tents are now not very useful in winter and summer, and there is a risk of flooding during this coming winter.
3: Gaza is estimated to be buried under more than 60 million tons of rubble. UN estimates suggest that clearing most of the debris could take between 7 years.
6: Struggling to rebuild their lives, they are taking search for building materials literally by their own hands amid millions of tons of rubble and widespread destruction. Elena Liazji, CGTN, Gaza.
2: Still ahead, breaking down the cost of the U.S. midterm elections, how much has been spent, and where the money is coming from when we return. Nuremberg. The movement is a major challenge for President Emmanuel Macron as his term winds down. And with fresh nationwide demonstrations ahead, authorities and participants are wary of further violence. Owen Faircloth reports from Lille.
7: That's a response to the government of President Emmanuel Macron.

0: Students are demanding more from the government in terms of resources.
1: On Faircloth there, United Nations warns safety concerns in the Democratic Republic of Congo are disrupting the largest measles outbreak in more than three decades. The state of Pennsylvania reported a sixth death linked to the disease. The latest victim had several underlying health conditions, including a previous measles diagnosis. Pennsylvania has reported more than 1,100 cases, with just four involving vaccinated people, the highest measles cases in the U.S. since 19.
2: More than $276 million since July alone. Musk's donations are part of what is shaping up to be the most expensive U.S. midterm cycle on record, with an estimated $11.6 billion expected to be spent on ads alone.
3: Money has turned out to be sort of the lifeblood of political direct marketing on their cell phones.
2: A significant portion of that money comes from political action committees, or PACs, groups separate from campaigns that can raise unlimited amounts of money from wealthy individuals, companies, and organizations. Some of it anonymously, springing from a 2010 Supreme Court ruling known as citizen.
3: Limited donations.
2: The result is companies, special interest groups, and billionaires have a huge impact on U.S. elections. In addition to Musk's spending, crypto firm Coinbase has donated nearly $60 million, and pro-Israel lobby AIPAC has spent more than $30 million. In this election cycle, Republicans have a huge money advantage and are outspending Democrats on ads, but not always seeing a payoff. In the Texas Senate race, polls show Democrat James Tallarico leading over Republican Ken Paxton, despite being outspent nearly 3-1. And the closer we get to Election Day, the less impact ads and money may have on a race. More than 40 states and Washington, D.C. have already begun early voting or voting by mail.
4: Long as both parties achieve a baseline level of fundraising success, and they have, I'm not convinced that the differential above that line tells us much about the outcomes.
5: And that may be good news for Democrats who are being outspent, but
1: members who are all demanding pay to be attached to new oil deals with the U.S. government. Pay hasn't moved since 2022. Annual inflation rates in the country, though, have risen beyond 500%. Coming up, from smart factories to cutting-edge robotics, a look at the technology transforming manufacturing.
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0: The world's currencies are more connected than ever before. The mechanisms that drive the economy are universal. Money moves markets. We explain these trends and show you how the cash in your pocket can have a wide-reaching effect. 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Global Business.
1: About similar products.
2: Robotic arms are already widely used in factories today, but our goal is to bring them into far broader service and daily life scenarios. Our multi-contact technology delivers robust safety when the robotic arm interacts with humans at the same time it enables
1: rapid capture between deck and water and harsh polar cold and ice water of submersibles. And this technology is already widely used.
3: If we hadn't developed these technologies, we would have had to import equipment worth nearly 1 billion yuan. Moving forward, it will be deployed on

0: Mounting threats to global growth. The IMF is warning the world's economy's resilience is being pushed to its limits. I'm Sean Calebs in Washington, D.C. And AI, what's driving Wall Street? Plus Trump's new visa restrictions, a growing squeeze on big tech's global talent pool. But first up this hour, we're going to begin in Bangkok, where the world's top financial policymakers are confronting the growing threats to the global economy. Day two of the IMF World Bank annual meeting.
1: The economy has been resilient, but that resilience is reaching its limits. The task ahead is to move from coping to rebuilding, restoring fiscal space and supply side resilience, and in that way, strengthen countries' ability to grow sustainably.
2: I think the headwind is basically uncertainties, especially for emerging markets, because we have multiple shocks, layers and layers of shocks. But of course, the tailwinds. We see AI is coming. A lot of countries are taking the ride with higher productivities, with higher investments. But then also we have to see whether that would translate to productivity going forward.
3: Because perhaps the greatest opportunity for global growth is also its biggest uncertainty. Artificial intelligence promises great.
0: For more on the IMF World Bank annual meetings, Remy Piette now joins us. Remy's a senior partner at Embelli Advisory, and always a pleasure to have you on our program. Welcome.
4: My pleasure, Sean.
0: Well, the IMF says the global economy is holding up, but the risks are mounting. And think about it. Wars, the tariffs, and the financial engines that have been driving the global economy seem to be sputtering. Combine all this. What is the biggest threat to growth right now?
4: The capacity of global economy and especially the U.S. market or the European economies to be able to face this daunting challenge of costs that fuel inflation for its population, for its production. All of this, obviously, it's reducing the capacity of different countries to generate sustainable growth and also well-being and